0: Robin Robinson, who is a senior programmer for Mountain Film. Hello.
1: Hello.
0: Yes. Technology's working. thank all y'all for being here this evening. So happy to have you.
2: Thank you for having us. It's an honor to be here.
0: Well, starting off, as I mentioned, we kick off next week with Mountain
3: Recording
0: Film.
3: Recording in progress.
0: Ooh, I don't know what that is. That, oh, that's our Zoom meeting. Apologies. Okay. I don't know how to turn that off, but we'll just do that.

0: How are y'all feeling? We're at the beginning of the summer season, kicking off the festival. How are y'all doing?
1: So good. So tired. Cannot wait for it to be here.
0: It must, I imagine, obviously, I think I went in to chat with y'all last week about some emceeing and the like that I'm doing for the festival, and you almost want to say, how is your off season? But y'all don't get an off season because you are ramping up to the full deal. What does it feel like to, have it kind of come to this moment, have all the films, the schedule out in the world for folks to be able to take a look at, and kind of, you've done so much of the work and now you just get to enjoy the festival and also still keep working.
2: Well, it feels great to get to this point because we started looking at films in October. We've been working on this program for months and months. And so the fact that it's here next week is kind of, can't really believe it. And at the same time, we're just so excited for people to experience the program.
0: Yeah. Robin, what about you? Obviously, you're really involved in creating a lot of the programming and curating what that looks like. How does it feel to kind of get to this point?
3: I'm just really excited to see the films. I feel like I say this every year, but I think, you know, this is one of our best lineups yet. And I think people will be really pleased, or at least I hope they will. There is a film for everyone. So just excited to see everyone and for them to see the movies.
0: Yeah. What is that like when you're, because obviously, we have over 120 films at the festival this year, and there really is, something for everybody. So when you're starting kind of on that process, I imagine, I don't even know, how many films do y'all get submissions for, or like ish?
1: Just around a thousand.
0: Yeah. So what is that process like to narrow that down from that thousand to the just over 120 that we, or the 120 that we get to see on the weekend?
1: It's fun. It's long. We have a lot of really helpful screeners and programmers who I assign them all out to, and everybody watches everything at least twice, and then it kind of rises to the top from there, or goes into like a middle zone, or it sorts itself out from there, and then Crystal and I and Robin, and we just kind of take a look on, based on those screeners, which is great.
0: I mentioned this before we hopped on the mic, and I don't know if there always is, but do you guys try and kind of like find a theme or a through line or strands that kind of you look to pull out? Or is it really kind of just like, we go for the best of the best?
2: Well, all of that. I think our tagline at Mountain Film is celebrating indomitable spirit. So everything that we program, we look at through that lens.
4: Recording stopped.
0: Oh, sorry, guys. This is me having technical difficulties.
2: Don't worry. Zoom is always like this for us. We get it.
0: Okay. I was trying to not record it. I was like, we don't need to do that.
2: Oh, all good.
0: Okay.
2: So that's our main programming ethos. But from there, we really look at stories that inspire, because our mission is also to inspire audience to create a better world. So we want to show films that show a wide breadth and depth of all the different types of films that really ultimately inspire. So conservation is a big theme this year. Our guest director is Christina Mittermeier, and she's a renowned photographer, conservationist, biologist. She's coming, and so she's been a big support in our programming and putting that together. And then of course our core is climbing adventure, and we love that, but we also just, we have a really wide slate of programming. So every year we sort of look at, okay, what do we think people are going to like? We try and program for a variety of audiences that come here, because people come from all over the world.
0: Yeah. Robin, Lauren, anything you want to add on that?
1: I think Crystal summed it up pretty well.
0: Obviously, it's Mountain Film, but there's so much else that happens at the festival besides just films. There's a lot of other programming that goes on. So what are some of the other things that folks can expect from the weekend, or things that they should make sure to have on their list to do?
1: You know what? We have a lot of really exciting musicians coming, performers, speakers, climbers, athletes. So there's something for everyone. Goth Babe is coming to do a performance on Saturday noon at the Palm, if anybody is interested in him. We are also doing a Sunday night dance party at the Alibi. He is DJing, so switching it up a little bit, music genre-wise.

0: prize, but that should be really fun. Be sure to have your pass to enter that, because that is how you get in. But it should be great. Anything else, Crystal?
1: Yeah, that performance on Saturday that Goth Babe is doing, is also paired with a conversation with legendary conservationist Christine Tompkins. She's coming. So we've added speaker series throughout the festival, like Lauren said, with parties. There's a free range programs going on in Elks Park in partnership with the North Face. So there's free climbing, there's biking, there's hiking. So there's just a variety of things going on during the festival.
2: Amazing. I guess I'm slightly biased, but also I feel like I get the short end of the stick with the coffee talks are always some of my favorite, and I get to host them, which is the best, but it also means that I don't get to go to all the other ones because they're always so excited. Every year I'm just like, oh, I want to do that one. Oh, I can't do that one. I'm doing the other one. Okay, we have three great films that we're going to be showcasing throughout the hour. We're a little less than an hour at this point. Coming up, first we have Your Attention, Please. So we're going to put on a little bit of music, get ourselves sorted into that. And we will be back in one moment with folks behind Your Attention, Please. You are tuned in to KOTO Telluride, and this is Off the Record talking about Mountain Film. Stay tuned.

0: Right. We are back. You are tuned in to Off the Record on KOTO. And we are joined by some of the folks behind Your Attention, Please, joining us on Zoom. Hi, y'all. Thanks for being here.
1: Thanks so much for having us, Julia.
0: To start off, so we have Sarah Robin, who is the director and co-producer of Your Attention, Please, and Jack LeMay, who is the writer, editor, and co-creator. For those who might not know, haven't seen the film yet, can you just give a little bit of what this film is and how y'all came to the story?
1: Yeah, so Your Attention, Please is a film about the attention economy. I'll say right up front, you know, that may sound like we're anti-tech and we'll tell you to throw away your phone. That's not what we're about. We actually believe that, you know, we can make tech better. We can make it serve humanity. And in the film, we're following a bunch of brave individuals who are pushing back against the status quo and are saying, you know, it's time to take our power back from big tech.
2: Yeah, and Sarah had the idea of, you know, in addition to laying out the issue that faces us all in ways big and small, we wanted to, you know, show individuals that were really forging a different way forward, people that were leading with inspiration and, you know, leaving people with a sense in the film of if we band together, we can do something about this.
0: Yeah, I thought that was one of the things interesting watching the film. You know, I guess, like, I admit that when I think of the internet or social media, AI, I kind of assume, well, like, well, this is the way it is. This is what it looks like inherently. And hearing folks talk about, you know, not only ways that we can maybe put, like, measures or like guards around what exists, but just even expanding that to open, the internet doesn't have to look this way. It looks this way because we have created it to look this way. And yeah, so I would love to hear y'all, you know, from kind of as filmmakers, how that maybe felt important to include in the film.
1: Yeah, you know, one thing we do is we actually take the viewer back to the early internet and what it looked like. We're both millennials, so we were around during the time. We feel quite nostalgic for it. And one of the big features of it was you could customize so many things, right? Like, it was how your MySpace site looked, for example. That was really up to you. And Jack can speak to this because, you know, he was really into it at the time.
2: Yeah, I mean, the internet back then was, you know, we're talking about GeoCities and MySpace and all these fun little places where you have, you know, cat GIFs and customized songs playing on your background. And it's kind of a landscape of expression more than it is a landscape of performance. One thing we look at is, you know, in 2009, when we introduced the like button, it might seem like a small moment, but in fact, quite a large moment in terms of reframing the internet as a place for essentially accruing social capital, accruing, you know, a quantitative look at who, how many friends you have, how popular are the things that you're doing. And that really sort of seeped into everyday life and led us all the way up into our sort of modern smartphone existence, where it's hard to imagine it any other way. But we want to take viewers back on this archaeological deep dive into what the internet was to remind us that it could be something different.
0: Yeah, I know. I definitely felt like it was, nostalgic is the correct term, but I was like, I feel a little bit like homesick for the pre-internet days and, you know, before we all had smartphones in our pockets and just, you know, getting to go out and experience the world as it really is. Yeah. Was there anything when you were making this film that really surprised you about social media, the internet, AI, and kind of the way we navigate through that world?
1: Yeah, young people surprised me. Gen Z and Gen Alpha surprised me because I think there's still a bit of a conception out there that they're, you know, digitally socialized and that's the world they know and that's where they're comfortable and that's where they want to be. And then turns out we showed it with the offline club in a film and even with Brockton High School, there's actually a big desire to hang out in person and to not be online 24/7 and to experience what it's like when, you know, you hang out with your friends offline and you don't have this pressure of like constant online visibility, constant online performance and comparison. And that was such a welcome surprise and actually gave me a lot of hope, you know, that a generation who's never experienced what it's like to be in high school, you know, when there are no phones around, actually craving that. And that stuff went viral online because Gen Z was like, we want this. So that gave me tremendous hope and was definitely a surprise.
2: Yeah, sorry I got lost in the interwebs on that last answer. I hope I'm clear now.
0: You're good.
2: But yeah, I would agree with everything Sarah said there. I think, you know, we went into Brockton High School in Massachusetts, and it was such an interesting, for me, just kind of like a wow experience of how much high school has changed in 15 years since we were in it. You know, the kids were talking about when they went into the phone-free policy, they were most concerned about, you know, their parents not knowing where they were at the end of the day, as soon as school lets out, like, who are you with and what are you doing between school and dinner? I'm like, that was the time we wanted to be off the grid and didn't want to know what our, you know, our parents to know what we were doing. So I was like, what do you think happened when we were teenagers and just kind of like in that in-between space? And they're like, honestly, I don't have any idea how anybody survived back then. Like, it sounds like the Wild West. And I think, but at the same time, you know, that's their impression going in. And then they experience it a little bit firsthand, and you see how adaptable we are as people, how timeless this experience is of being an adolescent and kind of like searching for your identity and spending time away from your parents and kind of carving out your own space in the world. And I think a lot of the kids reported that they felt a lot more sense of liberation, of sort of coming out of their bubble and sort of carving out their own way without the phone sort of boxing them in a little bit in the high school experience.
0: Yeah, you know, I think it is interesting because obviously, right, you highlight this high school. You also share the story of a mother who lost her son to suicide after being cyberbullied, and her activism to try and, you know, create a safer internet for young people. You highlight folks who are in other ways doing similar things, right, of helping to, yeah, put some safeguard measures and into this kind of ether that we all exist in. And so, you know, there's so many different threads that y'all are pulling on around this whole subject. With it being so big, do y'all feel that there is a way? I mean, I guess this is maybe a little like Debbie Downer question, but like, is there a way that we can actually get our hands around all the challenges that maybe we have to help create it and shift internet, social media, AI, all of these things into something that feels better for us? That's also definitely putting a little bit of my own like editorializing on my feelings of these things in there.
1: Yeah, no, for sure. How do we fix it? So overwhelming, right? Sorry, Jack, you were saying.
2: No, go ahead, Sarah. Yeah, tell us how to fix it.
1: Yeah, it can feel so overwhelming, especially with AI. I think we can imagine AI apocalypse five ways to Sunday, right? Like, there's so many visions of that. There are not as many visions of what it looks like to navigate through and actually get it right. And I think that's a big part of what we want to do with this film, is give people sparks of ideas of how things could work differently, because this tech is designed by humans and it should be designed for humans, and it can be redesigned to be better. And I think, you know, we're seeing a big push now finally in the US as well. We had the social media addiction trial verdicts a couple of weeks ago that actually held you know, big tech companies liable for the first time for the designs that they create. That's a massive step. We haven't been able to do that for 30 years. So that is a big step, and I think we're seeing a sea change. And you can see it in a pushback against AI as well. So I actually feel this is a really good time to become engaged, and we lay out so many different ways in the film to, you know, become involved, from the small like individual level all the way to legislation. So there's really ways for everyone to become more active in this.
2: Yeah, I think in the film we wanted to show that with a problem this big, the solution is going to have to come from a lot of different places. And so it's going to come from us, you know, rethinking the design of these platforms and empowering people that want to design differently to not be sort of outcompeted in our current business model of how tech works. We want to like increase awareness of regulation and have people feel like they can sort of push for phone-free school and community sort of movements locally. And really we want to show people that like cultural change is the big one. We have to make something else look cool. We made these phones look cool. We made it look cool to like always be looking down in public. We can also reverse engineer that and make that uncool. And I think, yeah, eventually these companies are going to sort of be chasing what the consumers are demanding. So if we can sort of take our power back, I think we'll find them on the back foot quicker than we thought.
0: Yeah, I will say I Logged out of my Instagram account while watching the film. I was like, I don't need this anymore. I was like, I'll log it back in tomorrow. So, y'all are going to be at Mountain Film next week. How do you feel about getting to showcase and bring this film to the community, to the public, and get to be here as part of Mountain Film this year?
1: We are so stoked. One of the big things that we both share that we enjoy is being in the outdoors and having outdoor adventures. And that's actually one of the ways in which we unplug. And we did a hike, last year with no phones. It was really fun. So it's a big part of our lives. And it'll just be so exciting to be able to share our film in this setting, surrounded by gorgeous mountains and with filmmakers who mostly focusing on, you know, showing outdoor stories, showing stories about protecting both humanity and our beautiful planet. So we're really, really excited for this one.
2: Yeah. I've never been to Telluride. I've heard the photos already just look amazing. I can't wait to stand and see the mountains rising up. But I think it just seems like it's a festival that has a really meditative atmosphere of, you know, people really coming together to think about why life is the way it is and what are the things worth pursuing. And that's exactly what we're trying to get across in our movie. So we feel like a tremendous privilege being able to showcase it in that type of community, really, really like-minded people.
0: Right. We're going to let you go in just a few moments, but I would also, I'd love to hear, based off of everything that you learned and saw and discovered through your filmmaking process, if folks, maybe speaking for myself, maybe speaking for other people, want to do like see one thing that feels like a simple, tangible thing that folks can do to either make change or maybe pull themselves out of the algorithm a little bit. What would you recommend that folks do?
1: Make your next hangout with friends phone free. Just put the phones, you know, in a bowl, in a drawer, put them away. Put them on silent so we don't get distracted. And just hang out without phones around and see what happens.
2: Yeah, I think that's a good simple one. I think for me it was my phone no longer lives in my bedroom, right? I just decide it doesn't have to be the last thing I look at and the first thing I look at. And I think little things like that can surprise us with how much that actually reframes how you feel when you start your day and when you check in with yourself and say, like, what do I want, right? It's not immediately getting that input from the world. It's sort of allowing you to meet the world where you want to meet it. And then what Sarah said, offline hangouts.
0: Perfect. Sarah, Jack, thank you so much for being here and chatting with us this evening. Is there anything else that you want to make sure that folks know about the film before they inevitably see it next week?
1: I would just say, you know, we have two screenings, Saturday and Sunday. We also, two of our participants are going to be there, Kristen Bride and Trisha Prabhu. So come say hi to them. They're fantastic to talk to. And they're also participating in a talk. So if you check us out on the Mountain Film website, you'll be able to find a talk as well. It's a coffee talk, I believe, at 8 a.m. early in the morning on Sunday. So come to that as well. It'll be really insightful. And yeah, come say hi. We'd love to meet you.
0: Perfect. Yes, for those who are listening, your attention, please, will play at the Opera House on Saturday the 23rd at 8:30 p.m. and then on Sunday the 24th at the Palm at 5:15. So a lot of really great opportunities for folks to get to see it. Sarah and Jack, thank you so much for being here this evening. We really appreciate it.
1: Thanks,
2: Thank you for having us.
0: All right, CODA listeners, you are tuned into Off the Record. We're going to be, we're going to take a quick break, put some music on, and be back in one moment with folks from Burn Scar. Thanks for tuning in.
2: Thank you, guys. That was really fun. Thanks for having us. It's a real radio station. So cool.
1: That's awesome. Are you going to be at the festival?

0: All right, and we are back. You are tuned in to KOTO Telluride and KOOK Ridgeway. We are talking mountain film and folks who are bringing their films to the festival this year. Joining us now, we have Hilary Beckelder with Burn Scar. Hilary, thanks for being here. Can you hear us?
1: I can.
0: Perfect. Yeah. We love that.
1: So excited to be talking with you.
0: Thank you so much for joining. For folks who haven't seen Burn Scar yet, can you just share a little bit about this film and how you came upon it?
1: Yeah. So I live over in Taos, New Mexico, which is not too far a haul from you guys. I'm going to be driving out next week. And the film that I'm bringing is called Burn Scar, and it takes place sort of in the aftermath of the Hermit's Peak Calf Canyon fire, which was the largest wildfire in New Mexico's history from 2022. And it was set accidentally by the U.S. Forest Service when they were trying to do a prescribed burn, which is a pretty important like forest management tool. But in this case, it went catastrophically wrong. Burned 343,000 acres and devastated some of the communities kind of set back in the mountains here. So for the last 4 years, really, I've been filming with members of that community, members of the Forest Service, and then we kind of dig into the like 100-plus-year history between the rural communities and the federal government, the Forest Service. There's some history there that goes back quite a few decades, and some activism around the land. So I came to the story, like I had just kind of moved to Taos about 8 months before the fire happened. And I actually was taking, it's called a climate master's class in Santa Fe that was just like, we're gonna teach you every week something about like the climate crisis as it relates to New Mexico. And so in early April, 2022, I was taking a class with a guy from the Forest Service named Dennis Carroll, and he was showing us around a prescribed burn they had just done. And I grew up in the Northeast and really don't have any relationship or like context for fire. And I was like, oh, this is so interesting. And I like bent his ear for probably 30 minutes after the class. And then literally probably a week later, or within that week, the Hermit's Peak Calf Canyon fire happened, and Dennis ended up being one of our main sort of characters, protagonists in the film. But that was kind of my entry point into the story, was just I need to change my relationship to fire if I'm gonna continue to live in this place.
0: This film is so good and so complicated. It's so complicated, right? Because there's so many different sides. And I mean, you speak of this, of, you know, the Forest Service who are, you know, you showcase folks in the film who are acknowledging that the way the Forest Service was treating fire and managing the forest using no prescribed burns historically clearly wasn't the way to do it. But also, as you said, when they did, in this instance, had catastrophic ramifications. And then, you know, folks who their livelihood is being upended by these events and the floods that came after. And I feel like folks who see this film, there's not a lot of easy answers. You're going to, I think, leave feeling complicated and in a positive, you know, I think that's a good thing. it's very complicated, and there's a lot in it. So, you know, as a filmmaker, how do you go about that? You know, really bringing out these honest and true stories from conflicting perspectives sometimes to create a story that feels like it does justice maybe to all of the stories that are in there.
1: Thank you for watching and for sharing that. I mean, I think as a filmmaker, I'm like always most interested in messy stories, complicated stories, like the ones that have really cut and dry perspectives. I'm like, oh, I mean, why would I spend 4 years of my life on that? So there's something that just always pulls me with these, yeah, just nuance upon nuance and like wrinkle and layer upon one another type stories. But I think, you know, I'm trying to do justice to these stories and the perspectives we present. And also I am just scratching the surface. Like, you know, we've shared the film in very private screenings with some of the people in it and their kind of close communities, and everyone who watches it from the Forest Service is like, oh, well, that's great, but I wish you had a little bit more fire ecology. And like the folks who represent the land grants, which is kind of this area of historical activism around the land out here, like, well, I wish you had a little bit more about the Treaty of Guadalupe Hidalgo needed to be in, you know. So as much as we're trying to do justice to kind of several perspectives and hold all of those, one film's never going to be enough there. But I think for me, it's, it was just really easy to have empathy for everyone when I was speaking with them. It's like, I absolutely understand how important the work that the Forest Service is doing, how hard it is to be a public servant, how impossibly challenging it is. Like, I've now been out on a lot of these prescribed fires and wildfires, and like, it is so physically taxing. People really give their bodies to the land on our behalf for decades of their lives. So it's such a hard job, and that's really easy for me to understand and empathize with. And it's also obviously easy to empathize with someone who's lost their house and is battling kind of government bureaucracy and trying to get what they need to recover and rebuild. And yeah, so I think we just spent a lot of time in the edit figuring out, like, where do we juxtapose, where do we pivot from one perspective to the other, like, how do we kind of hold all of those stories in a gentle enough way that we can like take audiences along with us on both or all perspectives as we go through the story.
0: Yeah. Well, and obviously it's the recent history for New Mexico. I think there's a really beautiful moment where someone's saying, you know, we always talk about after the fire, but there's no such thing as after the fire because it just keeps happening. And I think he's similarly here, right? Obviously in the Southwest, we're all, I think, coming up on what we anticipate to be a very severe wildfire season to prepare for. How does that feel to be kind of bringing this film of a recent history, but kind of bringing it into the world at the same time that all of these questions, all of these things feel more pressing and relevant than ever?
1: I wish that they didn't. it's, you never know when you start telling like a verite story like this, like how long it's going to take you, what the world's going to look like when it comes out. So you really just never know. But I mean, yeah, things are really quite dire right now, both with the record low snowpacks and, like you said, kind of anticipating this rough fire season. And there have been all of these changes that are being proposed and being made to the Forest Service and the structure of that agency that, you know, will pivot some of their focus away from preventative work like prescribed fire, will close down a bunch of research stations that have been measuring this stuff for decades. Like, it's a really unfortunate but important moment for us to be talking about this. And then with the communities out in northern New Mexico who were impacted by the fire, you know, DHS just sort of refunded and reopened, but for months that community has been like waiting on FEMA. I mean, FEMA's sort of been a disaster for them in and of itself, and people are still waiting for significant compensation. But yeah, when DHS was closed, that was just like an absolute trickle of people getting paid the money that they were owed. So we do kind of keep finding this story like at the heart of present day unfolding politics, again, in a way that's sort of unfortunate, but hopefully the film is like a lever for us to be able to talk about this stuff and draw a little bit more attention to it.
0: Yeah. On that note, for folks who do see the film now that it's out in the world, what do you hope that it maybe makes folks think about or ruminate on or maybe see a little bit differently based off of this film?
1: Yeah, I mean, I love that question. because everyone we've showed it to so far comes away with a very different reaction, and I kind of think that's great. But I think part of what feels most true to like our themes is that, you know, as important as we think the Forest Service work is, as sympathetic as we are to the sort of historical injustices that have happened to the communities of Northern New Mexico, it's like there's no future for any of us unless we figure out a way to talk to one another. So it is a little bit more of like a tragedy of miscommunication at this point, where I absolutely understand why everyone in our story feels the way that they do, but it's so easy to say, to see how sort of doomed we are if we don't figure that stuff out. And so I think that's probably the main takeaway that people will experience, and I hope that people reflect that back in their own spaces and communities and worlds around some of the ideas maybe they hold towards certain groups, especially, you know, we're looking at the like land management space. So I hope it's sort of a moment for reflection. I think that no matter what sort of perspective and background you come from when you start watching the film, like, I think it's going to take you on a little bit of a journey. So I hope people are kind of just open to going with the flow there.
0: Yeah. Prepare for complicated feelings in the best way.
1: Yes.
0: Hillary, we're going to let you go in just one moment. For folks who want to go see Burn Scar, and you should, it will be showing on Friday the 22nd at 5:15 p.m. up at High Camp in Mountain Village, and then on Sunday the 24th at 9:15 a.m. at the Opera House. Hillary, is there anything else you'd like to leave with listeners before you're in Telluride for Mountain Film and folks are seeing the film next week?
1: Just that we hope we see folks out there. We're really, really excited to be at Mountain Film and in Telluride with this premiere, and truly like a small army of people associated with the film will be coming, like, because we're close enough to drive people out. We have so many of the folks who are, almost all of the folks who are in the film, and a lot of members of the film team are all going to come out. So I think it's going to be just like a really special screening that we're excited to share with everybody.
0: I love that. Amazing. Well, thank you so much for joining us this evening, CODA listeners. You're in tune with Off the Record, and we're going to be back in just one moment with, we have our final film of the evening, Hillary with Burn Scar. Thank you so much for joining us this evening.
1: Thank you. This was such a pleasure.

0: All right, Kodo listeners, we are back. You're in tune with Off the Record on KOTO. We're talking with folks who are going to be joining for Mountain Film. Our final film of the evening, I'm going to say, is a different, it's a little bit of a turn from the films that we've been talking about already this evening. We have Luke Terrell and Winslow Crane Murdoch from A Whale, who, this is a joyful film. Luke and Winslow, can you just share a little bit about how you came upon this story and what this film is about for folks who might not know?
1: Yeah, sure. First of all, thank you for having us. We're so excited to be playing at Mountain Film and coming to Telluride. This film is about the infamous exploding whale event on the Oregon coast, which happened over 50 years ago now. On November 12th, 1970, a massive whale washed ashore in Florence, Oregon, and it fell to the State Highway Department to figure out what to do with it. And the best thing that they could come up with was dynamite. And the results, as you may guess, if you haven't seen the viral news clip, is that it didn't go very well. And so the film is about that decision, but also about this young newscaster, this guy, Paul Lindman, who was 23 at the time, who reported on that story. And it did become one of the most viral news clips of all time. He's about 80 now. And it's about him sort of looking back on his life. He went on to have this great career, but he's only remembered for the whale story. So it's about him coming to terms with his legacy as the man who reported the whale story.
0: Yeah, I was saying to Crystal before we hopped on this evening that before I saw the film, I didn't know what it was about. And so I was talking with someone and they're like, I was like, oh, whale. I was like, I don't know. It's probably like a conservation whale movie or something. And then watched it. I was like, it is not about that. It is so quirky and charming. And yeah, just so many, like, you have to watch it. It's a beautiful watch and just some really beautiful animations in there as well, with like whale carcass falling from the sky and actual footage of whale carcass falling from the sky. It's really wonderful. Obviously, as you mentioned, this incident or this event took place over 50 years ago. What was it about now that made y'all wanna to share this story?
2: Yeah, I mean, this started when Winslow moved to Portland. You know, this story is very much lore in that part of the country. And he and I, a lot of documentary filmmakers, we work on a lot of intense stories. We feel the weight of responsibility of social issue work. And this was an opportunity to work on something that had some levity. And Winslow and I met at a film festival in Montana. We met at Big Sky and became good friends. And despite living in different places, you know, we really felt the desire to work together on something. And Winslow had pitched me this project. And of course, I thought it sounded great. So I said, yeah, sign me up. I would produce that. But I think in my mind, I was still like, this probably won't happen. Like, what, you know, how are we going to get funding for this? You know, I know where to find funding for important, you know, quote unquote important stories, but not maybe something like this. And then we found these partners in Portland, a post house called Lucky Day, who had Winslow pitch a couple of ideas, and they really liked this one. And so they were the resources behind making this film. And so we're super grateful for them. But yeah, it gave us an opportunity to just explore something that was a little lighter. We got to really sort of ground ourselves in the art, in the craft. And I think there's this really fun kind of meta in there that was happening too, right? Like, Paul was a journalist who for decades told what he felt were really important stories. And what he's remembered for is a story that he looks back on. He's like, that's a silly story. That's not that important. And here we are, these doc filmmakers who spend most of our time working on quote unquote really important stories. And this was sort of like, well, this one's fun. You know, like, well, let's just throw this one in the mix. And now here we are on KOTO Radio and, you know, traveling the country with this project. And so it's a funny, we feel like this sort of funny connection to Paul in our work doing this story about him.
0: Do you, I mean, because a piece of the story, yeah, is Paul, he kind of comes maybe full circle on it, but has definitely moments of his life and career where he's not super pleased that this is the thing that he is remembered for. How do y'all feel if this is the film that goes down in history as everybody knows y'all because of Oh Whale?
1: Bring it on. I think that would be karmic justice of making Paul sit through this story one more time. I mean, he was such a joy to work with. And I think working with people who know TV and have, you know, he sat in front of a camera his whole life. And so he knew the process. But even him, you know, we interviewed him for about 3 hours. And he was like, I can't believe that you guys have this many questions for me. I mean, this story is so simple. And so, yes, if this is what we're remembered for, I think Paul would find that hilarious. And that feels like, you know, justice served for making him and Doug revisit this again. Yeah. It was a really, really fun story to tell. We got to tell it with friends. And so, yeah, we feel, even though that this film is a little bit sillier, we tried to also give it some heart. There's some moments in it that I think surprise people, even though it is just a funny film. And so it would be one that we're okay being remembered for.
0: Yes.
1: So hopefully there are more. As filmmakers, we always be making more films, and it's getting harder and harder to do. So
0: yeah, I mean, it really is. It is this, yeah, kind of through the backdrop of this, like, ridiculous thing that happened on a beach in Oregon over 50 years ago, but it is this really beautiful story about community and connections. I love, there's the moment where I can't remember what his name is, but he was a child on the beach with his dad, and then getting to, you know, meet Paul all these decades later and kind of have this beautiful moment of connection that they both had this huge experience, their own personal big experiences around this one event, but just, you know, exist very differently in their lives and in their memories is really special. Yeah.
2: Yeah. And I think going into the project, we knew that the incident was hilarious, that it was viral. There was something sort of incredible happening, but that in and of itself, you know, isn't necessarily a story with an arc. And so we did go in with an open mind as to what the story was going to end up being. And it was when we heard from Paul that he'd been on this journey and sort of still was on this journey of acceptance. And I won't spoil. There was a specific visual that Winslow saw, which appears at the end of the film. We won't spoil for our future viewers. But that visual was impetus for Winslow too, specifically to investigate kind of what that journey for Paul was. And so that really became the heart and the arc of the story.
0: Yeah. When you, Winslow, you said that you sat down with him for 3 hours with plenty of questions, which mm-hmm. means you went pretty in the weeds on this event.
1: Yeah.
0: What was the most in the weeds question that you asked him about his coverage of the whale blowing up on the beach?
1: That's a great question. I mean, it was over a year and a half ago now. Luke was there too. Luke, chime in if you can remember. Gosh, we asked him so many things. And we also, I mean, the reason we sat with him for so long is because we asked him a lot about his life. And so a whole lot of in the weeds questions just about the other things that he reported on. But I mean, I think what was hilarious is that we made him, and this sort of happens in the beginning of the film, we made him reread his original news broadcast, which he was kind of reticent to do. And you just see him, he's just shaking his head. And you know, that line, the blast blasted blubber beyond all believable bounds, has been repeated to him for literally 56 years. Everywhere he goes, people say that to him. And so yeah, I think just having him like really sort of take us through that moment. We had him talk about the smell over. I mean, he just, everyone brings up the smell of that whale, and they can still sort of, they can remember it as clearly as when they were there. So I think just having him like recount every sort of element of that day, because we also knew that we were going to possibly do animation, and we also we're going to bring him back to that place, to Florence. We have him walk on the beach with a stuffed whale, him and Doug, and so we really wanted to get a play-by-play of that day, so we made him go through in detail like every aspect that happened that day while he was there.
0: Yeah.
2: And that line, by the way, which is sort of the line, the most famous line of the news report, but much to Paul's chagrin, he is not a fan of his writing of that line. That line has been further memorialized now on a tote bag. We have some great A Whale merch, and I think Paul has had to come around to that line too, because now he's seeing it on tote bags every screening that we have.
0: That's, I mean, I will say, as a newsie, I wish I had such a brilliant line in my archives of coverage.
1: I mean, it's really incredible. Like, it is. I just think that I have so much respect for what they did. They went down there, they filmed on film, they brought that film back, they had to process that film and then cut the tape and then put it on the air and write this amazing 3-minute thing that is so hilarious that lives to this day. And like, that is like, that was really, I don't know, local journalism back then was so fantastic, and it still is. I think that TV news, unfortunately, has sort of been taken over by like corporate broadcasters, and like you watch it then and you're like, this was such a different time for local TV news. And they were so talented. And so I have, yeah, so much love and respect for what they were able to do.
0: Yeah. Shout out to local news. We love it.
1: Shout out to local news. It's so important. And you guys all tell such great stories.
0: I will say one of my favorite parts of the film is when he's just describing what he and Doug would get up to, like when they were just kind of allowed to be this dynamic duo on the news, even, you know, before the whale story, just kind of their adventures and their gallivanting around to tell these stories is just, as a journalist, as a newsie, especially at a small local news outlet, was just like, it was a joy to get to see that piece of it as well. It was just really fun.
1: Mm-hmm.
2: Yeah, another parallel I think that we felt towards him, because we were in this, you know, beautiful beach town in Oregon working with friends to tell this story, and it was sort of, the line that he has in the film is like, it felt like we were getting away with murder, like this was our job. And sometimes, rarely, but sometimes we get that feeling too, and we definitely had that feeling on this one when we were out filming in Oregon.
0: Yes. You know, as we've mentioned, this is kind of a lighthearted, fun story of this kind of kooky, crazy news story that happened many years ago, but it does have this kind of heart message as well. So for folks who come to see the film, is there anything that you hope they take away from, or maybe kind of leave chewing on not blubber, but otherwise, after, you know, through this film, like what do y'all see as maybe kind of like the core for y'all, the core kind of heart of this film?
1: Yeah. Well, there's a great moment in the end where we ask somebody what the message of the film is, and I won't give away the punchline of that moment, and I won't deliver that line right now. But you know, I think that for us, we really saw this film as a film about legacy, about aging, about the stories that we tell, about the importance of local journalism and the craft of it. And also I think, as Luke said earlier, this sort of meta narrative around like, we put these things out into the world, but we don't get to choose how people respond to it. And so we might be remembered for something that we weren't expected to, or that we didn't expect, but that still lives on, and there can still be a lot of power and importance in that. I think that one of the things that we were surprised by was that this story still, even though it's so funny and sort of ridiculous, it felt really important, especially to that town, to Florence. And they have formed a little industry around it. They have found ways to celebrate it. They have an exploding whale park. They have an exploding whale festival. They've created a tourism industry around it. And there's people who like really, really love this story now and feel like it's put them on the map in this really interesting way. And so I think even small things that make us laugh can have a bigger importance than we realize.
0: Beautifully said. Winslow, Luke, thank you so much for joining us this evening. A Whale will be showing at Mountain Film on Saturday the 23rd at 8:30 p.m. at the Masons, and then on Monday the 25th at 9 a.m. at High Camp up in Mountain Village. Winslow, Luke, is there any other things you want to leave listeners with before they definitely see A Whale at Mountain Film next week?
2: Get ready for a blast.
0: And yeah, that's yeah, what I we leave it on. Awesome. Thank you all so
2: guys.
0: Much for joining. We really appreciate having you here. CODA listeners, you are tuned into Off the Record on KOTO. We have just about 3 minutes left in our hour, so I'm going to bring it back to Crystal and Lauren in the studio. We've talked a lot about some of the films and events and things that are going on throughout the weekend. I'm not asking you to pick your favorite, because that's rude, but of the films we haven't spoke on this evening, is there anyone that you're like, this is a really special one that folks should make sure to see, or an event? I'm going to open it up.
3: Well, that is the hardest question to be able to answer, because all of the films are worthy and worth seeing. I mean, I think the best way I can answer it is that we have some really incredible world premieres happening throughout the festival. Most of those are going to be screening, especially the features, on Friday and Saturday nights. And this year in particular, we have so many protagonists, participants, filmmakers coming. It feels really special this year. So, I mean, my plug is really just buy a pass, come, enjoy it all.
0: See everything.
4: Yeah, the great thing about Mountain Film is that you don't even really have to look at the schedule. You could just like show up at a venue and it will open up your horizon in some way. So I don't know, maybe get a little risky with it and
0: ooh,
4: show up to whatever.
0: I love that. Just show up at a theater and see what you get. Robin, what about you?
5: I want to plug the Take Action Impact program. Our attendees are always saying they want to know like how they can take action. And so we're going to have that again. It's going to be at the Alibi on Sunday from 4 to 6, where you can come meet some filmmakers who have impact campaigns. And Your Attention Please and Burnscar participated. If you guys want to meet the filmmakers that we met tonight, you should come out to that.
0: Amazing. I'm also going to plug the Movies in the Park. Mm-hmm. Is always a very fun one to get to do. I sometimes have a hard time staying up past 9 p.m., but I try for the films in the park.
3: Yes, it's worth it.
0: And then the kids' kino. I went for the first time last year with a last year 4-year-old friend of mine, this year 5-year-old friend of mine. I've already asked if I can go with him again this year. Is always a really fun one.
3: Yeah,
0: as well.
3: Kids' kino, pure joy.
0: Pure joy. And there's a ski-during film in there, which I was like, oh, great. I wanted to see that one already. So now we're ready to go.
3: It's perfect. It's well-timed this year with the skidoring that happened this winter. Yeah.
0: Exactly. All right. Robin, Lauren, Crystal, do y'all have any final thoughts that you would like to leave our listeners with this evening before we take off?
3: We're just so grateful for CODO for this opportunity and the Telluride community to continue to keep showing just powerful films, bring in speakers. Thank you so much for all of the support that CODO and our community has brought over the years. And we just can't wait to kick off our 48th festival next week.
4: Yeah, come enjoy. Thanks for listening. Thanks for being our audience.
5: Yeah.
0: Perfect. Go on.
5: No, I was just saying look forward you next week.
0: Perfect. 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Mountain Film will be right here kicking off the summer starting next week, Thursday, May 21st through Monday, May 25th. The full lineup is live, so you can go check out the schedule and all the films that are going to be there at mountainfilm.org. And there are also passes still available, so you can grab those as well. That is all the time we have this evening. Thanks, y'all, for being here. Thanks to all of our guests who joined throughout the hour. And we'll be back next Tuesday for Scholarship Night, actually. We're bringing Scholarship Night from the Telluride High School to the airwaves. Thanks for tuning in, and we'll see you next time.
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What's happening out there, everyone? You got it tuned to Kodo Community Radio, Telluride, and KOOK Ridgeway. Hope you're doing well, enjoying the beautiful spring we're having. This is Pal Surf Radio with another show. Psyched to be up here. Got some announcements for you, and then we'll get into some good music. Birthdays today: Steve Winwood, the legendary, George Carlin, Yogi Berra, Deb Dion, Tova Davis, George Alley, Tom Fleming, Larry Stevens, Mike Kimball, Michael Wilt, Catherine Hepburn, Bert Bacharach, Kim Fields, Jared Polis. Happy birthday to y'all. Meet U.S. Congressional candidate Alex Keloff and his workshop By the People campaign on tour tomorrow, May 13th, 1:33 at the Wilkinson Public Library. Join the discussion and let the candidates hear your needs. Mountain Village is doing its community cleanup, and they are going to 2 days this year. That's happening tomorrow, Wednesday the 13th, at the Village Court Apartments, and Thursday the 14th in the Meadows neighborhood. The entire community is invited to participate from 2:30 to 5 p.m. both days. Spring cleaning. Tomorrow, join San Miguel County and the Western Region Fire Council in the Telluride Fire Protected District at 5:30 p.m. at the Wilkinson Public Library for a presentation on how to prepare for wildfires and what to do when one arrives. There will also be information about mitigation resources for property owners, and that will be in Spanish as well. Telluride Arts is doing a creative exchange on Thursday the 14th. Emerging and established artists gather to share knowledge, skills, and stories. 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And at that, the Mountain Club is collecting lightly used outdoor gear, including skis, camping gear, bikes, clothes, and more at the Carhenge parking lot between 10 a.m. and 2 p.m. Friday, Saturday, May 15th and the 16th. Gear will be redistributed at the community fiesta. If you got some gear you're not using but it's still in decent shape, take it to Carhenge and donate it. The Fringe Project of Telluride Theater welcomes Durango's Oddball Theater Company to the Black Box at the Palm for Clown Sex Ed, a hilarious romp through challenges, failures, and horror stories of American sex education. Shows are Friday, May 15th, and Saturday the 16th, 7 p.m. nightly. 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That sounds like a fun one. Might have to check that out. The Telluride School District Board of Education has a work session on Monday the 18th in the Bridalville Conference Room and via Zoom. 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The San Miguel Education Fund, Kodo's governing board, is holding a meeting Monday 18th
May 18th at 5:15 p.m. in the Telluride Room at the library and via Zoom. Everything will be published on kodo.org when available. Come talk to us. I'll be there. If you miss anything, tune me out. You can get all this and more at kodo.org. And now some weather. It's feeling like spring out there. There's a little precip in the forecast tomorrow night, but it's like 20%. But we're highs in lows in the 40s at night, and then highs in the mid to upper 60s, even getting into the 70s later this week. Definitely that spring weather we all love. 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This is Palsurf Radio. Patrick here. Got a fun show for ya. Been doing a lot of driving, so cooked up some good tunes. Let's get it going. Give me a call if you want to chat. Hope you're having a good night. Cheers.

All right. You got it tuned to Kodo Community Radio, Telluride, and KOK Ridgeway, and all over the world on the interwebs. Hope you're having a good night. This is Power Surf Radio. That last song was King Tough, Landline, off of his new album, Moo. Such a good album. And self-released. Super good. Shout out to Nat and my boy Newton. I guess they're listening, working their way home. Thanks for getting dinner with me before the show. Love you both. Before that, Have a Look Country by Cola. They've got a new album out, Cost of Living Adjustments. Really, really good. Gives me like Clash vibes or something like that, or like parquet courts. Kind of like indie punk, but really good songwriting. Check it out, Cola. Before that, White Fence, off of his brand new album Orange. It's really, really good as well. That song is called That's Where the Money Goes. Yeah, love that album. It's super good. Just listen to it. Ty Siegel before that. Throwback with

pit there. Black Market Karma before that. Throwback with the Black Angels before that. Just because they're out on tour and love those guys. Rose City Band before that. And kick things off with the Psychedelic Ills. I got another hour of music for you. And then the Brothers Ross is in to play reggae. Next set, we got some new Kurt Vile, some new Color Green, some new Courtney Barnett, some new Widow's Peak, all sorts of good stuff. Hope you're having a good night out there, catching the glow. Ajax is glowing right now. Go outside and look at it. And yeah, you got it tuned to Kodo Telluride, KOOK Ridgeway. This is Pow Surf Radio. Let's go.

All right, you got it tuned to Kodo Community Radio, KOOK Ridgeway, Kodo Telluride. That was Winter McQuinn from Australia. He's been just putting out tons of new music. That's Yesterday's and Younger Days. Really like him, great folk singer. Thomas Dolman before that, Future Birds with the new one before that. I'm digging their new singles off of the album. In all honesty, for a while there, I kind of tuned them out. I was not really digging what they were putting out, but the new singles sound good. Houndmouth, also a band I kind of used to love and went away from, has a new album on the way, and the first single, Tiger Blood, is really good, and they're working with Bradley Cook, super producer, and then MJ Linderman, who's one of my favorite current artists. Kevin Morby's got a brand new album out on Friday. The song was Badlands from him. Sound a bit poppy, but we'll see how it is. Widow's Peak with the brand new single, No Driver. Really like them. That girl's got a beautiful voice. And the band is tight. Courtney Barnett, Mostly Patient before that. Her new album, Creature Habits, awesome. Listen to it. Frog before that. Kurt Vile with a brand new single before that. Zoom 97. Love that song. He's got a new album coming soon. Throwback from Megafun before that. Brand new one from Hiss. He's got a new album out called I'm People. Brand new one from Natural Child. Smoking in the Kitchen. They got an album on the way. And then kicked off the set with Color Green. Got a brand new one from the Fruit Bats to end. Take care. Be nice. Enjoy the weather. We'll see you in 2 weeks. Brothers Ross is up next. Pile Surf Radio signing off. Cheers.

Alrighty then, 9 o'clock. KOTO Telluride. Big up to the man called Patrick on PowSurf. And it is, he's rocking out on his way out. That's what he's doing. It's 61 degrees out there, is what it says on my in-studio thermometer here in Telluride. Interesting, huh? I'm not sure how accurate that is. Is it? It's very warm here. I think our building is just emits a lot of heat, is what happens. And okay, a big up to the man Patrick because he plays such unique music. This is the man Joshy G here, and I play reggae music every other Tuesday night, 9 to 12. Always live show, always song to song, always happy with the good mix, you know what I mean? So I enjoyed my last show 2 weeks ago so much. It's going to be a rendition of that show. I have that set list, and I just enjoyed it a lot. Sometimes I do this. It'll give me enough energy to lock in a great one in 2 weeks. Then in 2 weeks, I promise, there'll be like so many originals that I've never played, I swear. And if you didn't hear my show 2 weeks ago, then you're in for a treat, I think. So always a shout out to my two boys, Judah and Kingston. And always a shout out to you Telluride people. Love you guys. Always the people on the web listening in all over the place. Stay tuned to the Brothers Ross. And this one is, of course, Desiree. I'm going to open up with this chant. Desiree, hail Jah.

the Brothers Ross. Yeah, the Congos right there doing Judgment Day. Started off my set at 9 o'clock with the song called Desiree, doing Hail Jah. Just looking as it's 10:03 already right now. You are listening to KOTO as of course. Once again, top of the show, Desiree doing Hail Jah. I then did a song by Midnight called Evening Come. Went on to, what did I do right there? See, I'm kind of spinning off of last show, but I'm not exactly doing the last show. You see, it's live. I played Slyford Walker, Cleanliness is Godliness. Oh, I did Lincoln Kwesi Johnson doing The Great Insurrection. The last show I did Fight Them Back. But this show, Great Insurrection, changing it up a little. African Brothers did Hold Tight. That was Stephen Marley doing a song called Tight Ship. I believe I played Dre Island Chronics doing Days of Stone before that. Peter Tosh, Fools Die. That song, Fools Die, that's a really long one. That's a great song. I played a couple other Midnight songs in there. I did one called Be Mindful. That was a Midnight song I played early on. And then I did one called Lion Out of Zion. And a really cool old song I played there. That was Stephen Marley doing a song called Tight Ship. I believe I played Dre Island Chronics doing Days of Stone before that. Peter Tosh, Fools Die. That song, Fools Die, that's a really long one. That's a great song. I played a couple other Midnight songs in there. I did one called Be Mindful. That was a Midnight song I played early on. And then I did one called Lion Out of Zion. And

and a really cool old song I played there off of the Triumph label from Joe Higgs. That's Bob Marley's teacher, Joe Higgs, doing a song called Satisfy My Heart and Soul. That was Johnny Osborne doing Purify Your Heart. And the Congos, of course, right there, Judgment Day. All right, we're going to go on to a guy called Rod Taylor doing Words of Parables, even though sometimes it comes up like Words of Paradise. When you look up that song, he might have changed the song or something. I don't know what he did, but it's messing up my head right there. All right. Stay tuned to KOTO. KOTO, Telluride. You love it. You're here. You can't go anywhere else. It's expensive here, yes, but everywhere else sucks so bad. So I think we should legalize Woodsy. Legalize the Woodsy. Let's all go back to the woods. Take over the high country. And like, you know, homestead. A little bit of homestead, and that'd be good for this town. Billionaires, you spend too much money. And all you millionaires, too. You guys spend too much. You came here, and you were like, I'm going to spend all this big chunk on this. Oh, it's just a moment of time. And you could have helped feed a lot of hungry people and live very humbly. Because if you don't really want to be here, and stay in town and visit all the bars and restaurants and go out every night and create a music scene. You gotta have soul. You gotta have soul. So come on out, rich people. Spend all your money. Create a little town for yourself. I love you too. All right, some more reggae music, some Rod Taylor for you. Stay tuned to Joshy G and the Brothers Ross.

times it's overlooked. It is not one of the most familiar passages in the Old Testament. But I never will forget when I first came across it. It struck me as a passage having cosmic significance, because it says so much in so few words about things that we all experience in life. David, as you know, was a great king. And the one thing that was foremost in David's mind and in his heart was to build a great temple. The building of the temple was considered to be the most significant thing facing the Hebrew people, and the king was expected to bring this into being. David had the desire. He started. And then we come to that passage over in the 8th chapter of 1 Kings, which reads, "And it was in the heart of David, my father, to build an house for the name of the Lord God of Israel. And the Lord said unto David, my father, whereas it was in thine heart to build an house unto my name, thou didst well that it was within thine heart." That's really what I want to talk about this morning. It is well that it was within thine heart. As if to say, David, you will not be able to finish the temple. You will not be able to build it. But I just want to bless you, because it was within thine heart. Your dream will not be fulfilled. The majestic hopes that guided your days will not be carried out in terms of an actual temple coming into being that you were able to build. But I bless you, David, because it was within thine heart. You had the desire to do it. You had the intention to do it. You tried to do it. You started to do it. And I bless you for having the desire and the intention in your heart. It is well that it was within thine heart. So many of us in life start out building temples, temples of character, temples of justice, temples of peace. So often we don't finish them, because life is like a Schubert's unfinished symphony. At so many points we start, we try, we set out to build our various temples. And I guess one of the great agonies of life is that we are constantly trying to finish that which is unfinishable. We are commanded to do that. So we, like David, find ourselves in so many instances having to face the fact that our dreams
are not fulfilled. Now let us notice first that life is a continuum.

the independence of his people through a powerful non-violent revolution. He was able to win that independence for years. The Indian people have been dominated politically, exploited economically, segregated and humiliated by foreign powers, and Gandhi struggled against it. He struggled to unite his own people, and nothing was greater in his mind than to have India as one great united country moving toward a higher destiny. This was his dream. Gandhi had to face the fact that he was assassinated and died with a broken heart, because that nation that he wanted to unite ended up being divided between India and Pakistan as a result of the conflict between the Hindus and the Muslims. Life is a long, continual story of setting out to build the great temple and not being able to finish it. Woodrow Wilson dreamed the dream of a League of Nations. He died before the promise was delivered. The Apostle Paul talked one day about wanting to go to Spain. It was Paul's greatest dream, to go to Spain, to carry the gospel there. Paul never got to Spain.

Jesus thought about a better day as they dreamed their dream. And they would say, I'm so glad that trouble don't last always. By and by, I'm going to lay down my heavy load. And they used to sing it because of a powerful dream. But so many died without having the dream fulfilled. And each of you this morning, in some way, is building some kind of temple. The struggle is always there. It gets discouraging sometimes. Gets very disenchanting sometimes. Some of us are trying to build a temple of peace.

concrete wall, it seems to mean nothing. So often as you set out to build the temple of peace, you're left lonesome. You're left discouraged, you're left bewildered. Well, it is the story of life, and the thing that makes me happy is that I can hear the voice crying through the vista of time, saying, it may not come today or it may not come tomorrow, but it is well that it is within thine heart. It's well that you are trying. You may not see it. The dream may not be fulfilled, but it's just good that you have a desire to bring it into reality. It's well that it's in thine heart. Thank God this morning that we do have hearts to put something meaningful in. Life is a continual story, shattered dreams. Now let me bring out another point.

part of the universe between good and evil. It's there. A tension at the heart of the universe between good and evil. Hinduism refers to this as a struggle between illusion and reality. Platonic philosophy used to refer to it as a tension between body and soul. Zoroastrianism, a religion of old, used to refer to it as a tension between the god of light and the god of darkness. Traditional Judaism and Christianity refer to it as a tension between God and Satan. Whatever you call it, that is a struggle in the universe between good and evil. Now, not only is that struggle structured out somewhere in the external forces of the universe, it's structured in our own lives. Psychologists have tried to grapple with it in their way, and so they say various things. Sigmund Freud used to say that this tension is a tension between what he called the id and the superego. But you know, some of us feel that it's a tension between God and man. And in every one of us this morning, there's a war going on. It's a civil war. I don't care who you are. I don't care where you live. There is a civil war going on in your life. And every time you set out to be good, there's something pulling on you, telling you to be evil. It's going on in your life. Every time you set out to love, something keeps pulling on you, trying to get you to hate. Every time you set out to be kind and say nice things about people, something is pulling on you to be jealous and envious and to spread evil gossip about them. There's a civil war going on. Every time you say that I'm not going to let this evil habit destroy me, something keeps pulling on you, saying, keep on doing it. That is a schizophrenia, as the psychologist or the psychiatrist would call it, going on within all of us. There are times that all of us

and we end up having to say with Goethe that there's enough stuff in me to make both a gentleman and a rogue. Tension.

accidents are the separate mistakes that we make, but by the total bent of our lives, the final analysis, God knows that his children are weak and they're frail. And the final analysis, what God requires is that your heart is right. Salvation isn't reaching the destination of absolute morality, but it's being in the process and on the right road. There's a highway called Highway 80. I've marched on that highway from Selma, Alabama to Montgomery. But I never will forget my first experience with Highway 80 was driving with Coretta and Ralph and Juanita Abernathy to California. We drove from Montgomery all the way to Los Angeles on Highway 80, drove all the way out to Los Angeles. And you know, being a good man, being a good woman, does not mean that you've arrived in Los Angeles.

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That isn't the question. The question is whether you're on the right road. Salvation is being on the right road, not having reached the destination. Oh, we have to finally face the point that there is none good but the Father. But if you're on the right road, God has the power, and he has something called grace. And he puts you where you ought to be. Now, the terrible thing in life is to be trying to get to Los Angeles on Highway 78. That's when you're lost.

what he was doing, nibbling sweet grass, but he got on the wrong road. Salvation is being sure that you're on the right road. It is well. That's what I like about it. That it was

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The question I want to raise this morning with you, is your heart right?

0: He may not have realized all of his dreams, but he tried. Isn't that a wonderful thing for somebody to say about you? He tried to be a good man. He tried to be a just man. He tried to be an honest man. His heart was in the right place. I can hear the voice saying, crying out through the eternities, I accept you. You are the recipient of my grace because it was in your heart. And that is so well that it was within thine heart. I don't know this morning about you, but I can make a testimony. You don't need to go out this morning saying that Martin Luther King is a saint. Oh, no. I want you to know this morning that I'm a sinner like all of God's children, but I want to be a good man. And I want to hear a voice saying to me one day, I take you in and I bless you because you try. It is well that it was within thy heart. What's in your heart this morning? You get your heart right.
1: This recording ends abruptly at this point.

Wow, look at that. It's 11 o'clock, KOTO Telluride, the Brothers Ross. All right. Look at that. Amazing timing. I love that. I love it when that happens. I want to let you know what I've been playing for the last hour. No commercials. You like that on this KOTO radio? If you're on KOTO.org across the nation. All right. What have we been playing here? Remember we played that Linton Kwesi Johnson, Soon Come, and then we got right into this song by Max Romeo called Melt Away. Desiree did a song called... which Desiree did I do? I didn't do Slew Dem. Well, you can tell me. I played Desiree right there. What else did I do? I played Junior Reed doing Babylon Release the Chains. And then there was the whole huge dub with Martin Luther King. That was the Martin Luther King speech. It is the essential box kit that I got here, and it is it's the sermons of Dr. Martin Luther King Jr. But let me tell you, it's very lengthy. There's a lot of material right there, and in that I mixed Burning Spear, Marcus Dub. I mixed in some midnight dub called Makeup Dub or Dub Inspiration, Eyes of Fire, and some Augustus and Addis Pablo, one called Bright Star, some other music right there. I was dubbed in so much music to keep that material alive. Oh, Lord have mercy. All right, well, I hope you enjoy the set. Always donate to the Brothers Ross. Stay up late and tune in to KOTO 91.7. Here comes some more Desiree, because I love her. And, you know, when it's the midnight band backing it. Love it up. Telluride.

The Brothers Ross. Almost midnight. We're going to sign out and I'm going to give you autopilot. I love you. I'll see you in 2 weeks. My heart is with all of you. Stay true. Stay strong. Give thanks and praise.

You're in tune with KOTO Telluride and KOOK Ridgeway. Also, KOTO Translators, K287 CC Placerville, K207 AS Telluride and Pandora, K262 DL Norwood, and K207 AU Ophir.

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Got no butter for my bread. Say if you see that devil,

0: 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This is Andy.
1: What's up? This is Super Duper.
0: 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Yeah!

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What up, mates? I'm a little late. 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Didn't wake up until about 4:30. It's about an hour late. I needed it. I was tired. Let me sign in and we'll get started.

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So we'll get started on my phone and see how that goes. I'm trying to think if there was anything there was... I feel like there was something I was going to say related to something, but now I can't remember. Here we go.

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1: It's Crocodile Dundee, by the way.

0: You know what? That song's putting me in a bad mood, so we're going to change it up.
1: What I want you to do is count to 10.

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1: 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What a great buzz. K-O-T-O, Telluride. K-O, okay. Ridgeway, and you're right. It is Crocodile Dundee.

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0: For those interested in higher knowledge on issues of health, wealth, and self-mastery, you are urged to register with the Temple of Hip Hop by filling out the attached registration form and questionnaire located on the album's pullout panel. And here now, another KRS classic.
1: Sorry, it's a little misleading.

You know, over the years, people used to ask me, and do you keep a diary, or you should keep a diary, and there's many reasons, but the main reason, I can't read my own handwriting, so what's the point?

That song was a lot of work. I hope you enjoyed it, mates.

You know, that song was making me think of one time I was over at my orthodontist house, and he just got through with a big breakup divorce thing, and he says, "How do they move in?" And I said, "It all starts with a toothbrush."

You know, I'll never forget, I asked my orthodontist, why do you think my jaws hurt right there, you know, in the joints? He says, I can think of two things. I'm out of here. I'll see you after the news.

0: President Trump arrives in China today for his summit with Xi Jinping. Our Steve Inskeep is there, too. He asks the chairman of the House Select Committee on China what should top Trump's agenda. It's Morning Edition from NPR News. Tennessee Republicans say splitting Memphis into three districts gives each a mix of urban, suburban, and rural voters. I'm Michelle Martin.
1: And I'm Layla Faldid. Black clergy fear their community's needs are being sacrificed for a national Republican agenda. Also, education researchers depict a learning recession going back more than a decade. And OpenAI CEO Sam Altman testifies in court defending himself against allegations from Elon Musk in their fight over the AI company's direction. It's Wednesday, May 13th. Stevie Wonder becomes a 76-year-old genius today. The news is next.
2: Live from NPR News in Washington, I'm Corva Coleman. President Trump has arrived in China for a state visit. It's his first trip there in nearly a decade. Trump hopes to focus on business arrangements and not on the war in Iran.
3: We have a lot of things to discuss. I wouldn't say Iran is one of them, to be honest with you, because we have Iran very much under control.
2: The ceasefire between Iran and the U.S. has been holding, but Iran continues to throttle commercial oil shipping through the Strait of Hormuz. China is a major purchaser of Iranian oil. Iran's foreign minister visited China last week for talks. A report out today offers new details on math and reading scores for students in the United States. As NPR's Corey Turner reports, researchers say big losses in learning didn't begin with the coronavirus pandemic some 6 years ago, but years earlier.
4: The annual report is called the Education Scorecard, and it comes from researchers at Stanford, Harvard, and Dartmouth. Poring over decades of math and reading scores, the researchers say America's students hit a learning recession, not during COVID-19, but around 2013. Stanford researcher Sean Reardon.
5: In fact, you wouldn't really know there was a pandemic effect if you just looked at the last 10 or 12 years of test scores. There's been just a steady kind of decline.
4: As for why learning got so derailed, the researchers have two theories. One, a big federal education law was essentially abandoned around 2013, meaning school leaders started feeling less pressure to improve. And two, social media use among U.S. youth started to skyrocket. Corey Turner, NPR News.
2: Tennessee Democrats are facing consequences for protesting the passage of new congressional maps. From member station WPLN in Nashville, Mariana Bacallao has more.
6: The state was the first to redistrict after a Supreme Court case paved the way for Republicans to split Memphis into three districts. A similar effort in South Carolina failed. But although Tennessee Republicans were successful, House Speaker Cameron Sexton is taking issue with a walkout Democrats staged during the redistricting session. Sexton is now removing all Democrats from their House committee assignments for breaking decorum, further limiting the say they're able to have in the Republican supermajority. Democratic leader Karen Camper from Memphis says it's not about decorum, quote, it's about control. For NPR News, I'm Mariana Bacallao in Nashville.
2: There are reports from the Philippines that shots have been fired in the country's Senate chambers in Manila. It's not clear who was firing. Philippines authorities have been trying to arrest a senator who's also wanted by the International Criminal Court. Senator Ronald De La Rosa is a former national police chief for former Philippines President Rodrigo Duterte. The ICC is investigating De La Rosa for alleged crimes against humanity, the same charge Duterte is facing as he waits for trial in The Hague. This is NPR. A bomb blast in northwestern Pakistan yesterday killed at least 9 people and injured dozens more. As Betsy Joles reports from Islamabad, the bombing was in a region near the border with Afghanistan, stoking already tense relations between the neighbors.
7: Pakistani police say the blast in Sarai Norang in Khyber Pakhtunkhwa province was caused by a bomb on a rickshaw that was detonated in an outdoor market. It comes just days after 15 people were killed in another militant attack in a nearby district. These attacks took place amid a dispute between Pakistan and the Taliban government in Afghanistan over escalating militancy. Since launching a military campaign in late February, Pakistan claims to have killed hundreds of fighters from the Afghan Taliban and its ideological affiliate, the Pakistan Taliban, inside Afghanistan. Pakistan says it wants the Afghan Taliban to vow to control the groups carrying out attacks. The Afghan Taliban government says security is Pakistan's domestic problem. For NPR News, I'm Betsy Joles in Islamabad.
2: The federal government says that wholesale inflation jumped 6% in April compared to the same time period a year earlier. The producer price index measures how much U.S. businesses pay before the costs reach the consumer. A huge increase in gasoline costs made up 40% of the jump in prices that businesses paid in April. Yesterday, the federal government reported the consumer price index showed an increase of 3.8% compared to a year ago. This is NPR.
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0: It's Morning Edition from NPR News. I'm Leila Fadel.
1: And I'm Michelle Martin. Good morning. Air Force One has landed in Beijing. President Trump is there to talk with China's President Xi Jinping.
0: Their summit will be brief. Expectations are low, but much is at stake in the trade war, and the president is bringing along many of the biggest corporate chief executives in the United States.
1: Our colleague Steve Inskeep is in Beijing for the summit. Hey there.
2: Hi there, Michelle. I'm in the center of this gigantic city, and I'm with NPR's Jennifer Pack, who's based in China, and we're going to talk through the events of this summit that begins shortly. Jennifer, Leila mentioned CEOs. Who's the president bringing here?
3: Well, he's bringing a bunch of CEOs from Boeing, Cargill, even NVIDIA, basically companies that want to sell more to China because many of their sales were stalled because President Trump launched a trade war last year. Trump had launched tariffs on Chinese exports, and he had imposed export controls on American high tech. Mm-hmm. China struck back. So they reached a kind of pause last year, but it's really fragile. So the two leaders are meeting to stabilize the relationship. Trump wants a deal. China understands that about him and might find that easier to deal with.
2: Well, I want people to know that you and I are just a few miles from this enormous building where Trump will be welcomed on Thursday. And we went to see it. The easiest way to do that was by renting bikes, which you can do on any street in Beijing. And as we biked through traffic, we discussed what is at stake at the summit. Here's what it sounded like.
4: Okay, so on our right is the Forbidden City. And on the left is the Great Hall of the People. And that, am I right, is where President Trump will be officially welcomed.
5: Absolutely.
4: On Thursday. You've been in that building. What's it like in there? It's huge.
5: Yeah, it's like full of red plush carpet, chandeliers, marble walls. It's just massive.
4: There's a policy argument about a summit, but there's also the symbolism of it.
5: Yes, it's about face and the importance of this relationship. That's a massive thing for Chinese officials, that they need to be seen as a peer to be respected.
4: A bit of traffic here. And I suppose we should note, we are still approaching the Great Hall of the People, that the Trump administration's point of view is that it has been not getting that kind of respect. He now comes here wanting the Chinese to increase or in some cases resume purchases of American products. That's one of the things we think the United States wants out of this.
5: Absolutely. Massive.
4: There's a policy argument about a summit, but there's also the symbolism of it.
5: Yes, it's about face and the importance of this relationship. That's a massive thing for Chinese officials, that they need to be seen as a peer to be respected.
4: A bit of traffic here. And I suppose we should note, we are still approaching the Great Hall of the People, that the Trump administration's point of view is that it has been not getting that kind of respect. He now comes here wanting the Chinese to increase or in some cases resume purchases.

0: That's one of the things we think the United States wants out of this.
1: Absolutely, and China also wants to buy from the U.S. You know, one of the Chinese officials' argument is, if you want to rebalance the trade deficit, then let us, China, buy more top-notch semiconductors to run our AI. Jet engines that we need.
0: Which is exactly what, we should note, the Biden administration, as well as the Trump administration, has not been willing to do in recent years. The United States trying to maintain its lead in artificial intelligence.
1: Absolutely, but guess what China's leverage is?
0: What?
1: It has the crucial key minerals that America needs.
0: Rare earths.
1: Well, that's the reason why a lot of analysts say that China is coming into this summit much stronger than they did almost 10 years ago when they last had Trump coming to China.
0: Jennifer, I know we were just passing one building, but it feels like we took several minutes to do so. It's a big one.
1: It's a big one.
0: And NPR's Jennifer Pack is pretty confident on that yellow bike in Beijing traffic. Thanks so much.
1: Thank you.
0: People watching this summit from afar include Representative John Molinar, who is a Republican member of Congress from Michigan and chairman of the House Select Committee on China. He joins us from Washington, D.C. Mr. Chairman, welcome back.
2: Well, good morning. Good to be with you this morning.
0: What is your best case scenario for an outcome here?
2: Well, I think, first of all, we need to build trust with China. And that comes from seeing and measuring how they did on previous agreements. Have they lived up to those agreements? And how can we make sure that whatever comes out of this meeting is something that sticks and is enforceable? We want to see some agricultural products that were promised to be purchased last time, make sure our workers in America are treated fairly. You know, I think China could be helpful opening up the Strait of Hormuz and making sure that Iran does not get a nuclear weapon. There are a lot of things that could come out of this, but I think this initial meeting that is happening today will be important to start to lay the groundwork on what actually is achievable and how can we be confident that China will actually do what they say they're going to do.
0: Which I think you have not been very confident in the past. And that leads to my next question. As a skeptic of China, do you also have a worst case scenario that the president of the United States might promise too much?
2: Well, we have to remember we're dealing with the Chinese Communist Party. We love the Chinese people, but the Chinese Communist Party has been, you know, a major oppressor of people around the world, including in their own country, with slave labor threatening their neighbors and allies of the United States, continuing to, you know, steal technology and use those for dual use military and commercial capabilities. So my hope is that the president will have the opportunity to talk about opening up markets in China, but recognize we don't want to sell them our best technologies that could be used by their military against our men and women in the armed forces.
0: So I wonder what you thought when the group of CEOs going with President Trump got a little larger. The CEO of NVIDIA, which makes AI chips, the finest AI chips, designs them, joined the trip. What did you think of that?
2: Well, one of the reasons we're ahead in AI is because of the innovation of companies like NVIDIA, and I think that's important to keep that lead. To do that, I believe we need to have the capability for export controls that allow China to improve incrementally, but not exponentially. We don't want them to catch up and move ahead of us in the AI race, because ultimately that will benefit their military capabilities, and we don't want to see a more aggressive China when it comes to the South China Sea and our interests around the world.
0: The president has sometimes approved chip sales to China and talked about doing more. Are you sure he's on the same page with you on this?
2: Well, I think it's a matter of degree. You know, I've argued for what we call a rolling technical threshold and legislation that would say basically we can sell to China not our best technologies and not technologies that will enable them to enhance their capabilities significantly. We want them to use American technology. We just don't want them to catch up. And what we've seen in other industries, whether it's drones, they'd like to do this in automotive. They've done it in rare earths and critical minerals. We've seen them gain the technology,

0: scale the technology, and then use unfair trade practices and drive American businesses out of business, which affects our workforce in the United States.
1: Well, let me ask you about one other aspect of this. There is much talk of China offering greater investment in the United States. You've been a skeptic of that as well, although the president has loved announcements from other countries that they are investing in the United States. What advice would you give President Trump on that?
0: My hope is that we will continue to work with like-minded allies. You know, we're in the 250th anniversary of our Declaration of Independence, where we celebrate, endowed by our Creator with rights, and the government's job is to basically enforce those rights and human dignity. China is very different in that regard, where the government basically dictates to the people what they can and can't do. And so I think it's important that we partner with like-minded allies, investing in this country, building those relationships, and continue to have a trade relationship with China, but recognize they have a very different worldview and actually are undermining our interests around the world.
1: Does that mean you don't want China's money, at least not as an ownership stake in the United States?
0: I think it's important that we maintain our lead, we maintain the control of our own destiny. And we've seen, like in the rare earth elements and different critical minerals, where they're willing to leverage whatever advantage they have for their own political agenda. And we don't want to be vulnerable. We want our supply chains to be resilient, not dependent on China. So whether it's critical minerals, whether it's medicines, we want the United States to have that supply chain resilience.
1: Representative John Molinar, thanks so much.
0: Thank you.
2: The federal government has filed charges in the deadly 2024 bridge collapse in Baltimore. Six people died when a huge cargo ship lost power and crashed into the Francis Scott Key Bridge. A federal grand jury has indicted the companies operating the ship and the vessel's superintendent. Scott Massioni of member station WYPR reports.
3: The Justice Department brought charges against two companies operated by Synergy Marine Group in Singapore and the ship superintendent, an Indian national. They're charged with conspiracy, not telling the Coast Guard of a known hazardous condition, and providing false statements to the government during the investigation. Kelly Hayes, the U.S. attorney for Maryland, says the ship's operators knowingly used the wrong kind of pump to fuel the ship's generators, making it unable to restart after it lost power and crashed into the bridge, knocking a large section of the 1.6-mile span into the water.
4: Synergy employees, including its shoreside technical managers, fabricated and directed the fabrication of safety inspections and certifications related to vessel systems.
3: The DOJ alleges the companies were aware of unsafe practices on at least three vessels dating as far back as 2020. Synergy is also accused of violating the Clean Water and Oil Pollution Acts for contaminants that seeped into the Patapsco River. The corporations could be liable for $10 billion in fines. The DOJ is trying to extradite the superintendent from India. In a statement, Synergy says it will vigorously defend itself from what it called inaccurate allegations. Martin Davies, a maritime lawyer at Tulane University, says the indictment's complex because the defendants are all out of the country.
5: There will be jurisdictional issues if the defendants simply don't make an appearance.
3: All this is happening as the city of Baltimore and the victims' families are suing Synergy and the ship owner, Grace Ocean Private, for restitution. The state of Maryland already settled its civil case with the businesses for $2.25 billion. The replacement bridge is projected to be finished in 2030. For NPR News, I'm Scott Massioni in Baltimore.
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0: On the next Fresh Air, filmmaker and musician Boots Riley. His new film, I Love Boosters, is a futuristic satire about fashion, capitalism, and resistance, starring Kiki Palmer, Demi Moore, and Lakeith Stanfield. Riley also wrote and directed the film, Sorry to Bother You, and the series, I'm a Virgo. 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
2: This is Morning Edition from NPR News. I'm Michelle Martin.
3: And I'm Leila Fadel. OpenAI CEO Sam Altman is defending himself against Elon Musk's accusations that he stole a charity by converting OpenAI into a for-profit company. Altman and Musk co-founded the maker of ChatGPT a decade ago. Altman testified Tuesday in Musk's suit against him. The case argues that Altman and others moved away from the company's founding mission to create safe artificial intelligence to benefit humanity. Mike Isaac is a tech correspondent for the New York Times who's covering the trial in Oakland, California, and he joins me now. Good morning. Welcome to the program, Mike.
4: Hey, thanks for having me.
3: What was Sam Altman's main defense on Tuesday in the court?
4: Well, this case really has come down to the idea of, frankly, which billionaire you believe is doing this the right way. You know, on the one hand, we have Elon Musk, who is no longer a part of OpenAI, but says he only wanted to build AI responsibly and was tricked into leaving the entity with Sam Altman at the helm. Altman essentially says, look, you left the company in 2018 and said that you were done with it. You never, and you haven't contested that in the few years since you left. And now you're suing later on because you're building a for-profit competitor to us called xAI, which is also developing artificial intelligence.
3: Now, an example came up in court of Musk suggesting a deal that would turn OpenAI into a for-profit.
4: That's right. One of the things that the OpenAI side is saying is like, look, there are plenty of emails in the past that has Elon Musk essentially speaking out of both sides of his mouth and saying, we could have done an earlier deal to make this into a company with equity structures that has Elon Musk in control over it and potentially profiting from it. And the idea being that, you know, Elon wants to say he's been doing this sort of selfless building of AI for years now, but actually he has been interested in taking a stake of his own just even as he's saying he hasn't been.
3: How has Musk characterized Altman's trustworthiness and how did Altman respond?
4: So Sam Altman's testimony was actually pretty brutal when Elon Musk's lawyers went after him. Basically, it became an attack on Sam Altman's character. And the idea that Sam Altman, this guy who 10 years ago in private was saying he wanted to build AI safely with Elon Musk, can no longer basically be trusted to do so. And Elon Musk's attorneys trotted out like a laundry list of things that said essentially everyone in Sam Altman's life felt that he could not be trusted, from the CTO of the company, Mira Murati, to the idea of self-dealing and investing in companies that OpenAI would later purchase or make deals with, or to even being potentially kicked out of other companies that he founded in the past. It was really just a big referendum on, is Sam Altman a trustworthy person? And it was pretty devastating.
3: How did Altman respond to Musk's characterization of him in court?
4: Altman basically said, look, the picture that you're painting of me is not something that I'm familiar with. I know that people tend to have a lot of problems with me and I feel hurt by their misunderstandings, but I feel like that's an unfair characterization. And instead of getting combative like, say, Elon Musk did on the stand, Altman was trying to, I would say, strike a humble tone while also painting it as a misunderstanding.
3: That's New York Times tech correspondent Mike Isaac. Thank you, Mike.
4: Thank you so much for having me.
2: Transportation Secretary Sean Duffy filmed a reality TV road trip with his family while on the job. It was sponsored by companies that Duffy's agency regulates. NPR's Rachel Treisman reports on the ethical questions that raises.
5: The Great American Road Trip follows Duffy, his wife, and their 9 children on a cross-country journey that he calls a civic experience.
6: It's one of the most powerful ways to understand the vast, beautiful, complicated place we call home.
5: The trailer, released Friday, shows the family riding snowmobiles, admiring the Liberty Bell, and visiting the Boston house where Duffy filmed a season of MTV's The Real World in 1997. He met his wife, Rachel Campos Duffy, on Road Rules All-Stars the following year. Campos Duffy told Fox and Friends last week that they had the idea to document a family road trip after President Trump tasked cabinet members with celebrating America's 250th birthday.
7: We're like, let's go back to our roots. Let's just, you know, let's do this one for free. We'll put it onto YouTube. We'll let the whole country see it.
5: Duffy says they filmed the series in 1 or 2 day windows over a 7-month period. A Department of Transportation spokesperson told NPR that Duffy did work along the way, like visiting air traffic control towers. After critics raised questions, Duffy said no taxpayer money was spent on his family. But that's concerning to Donald Sherman, president of the watchdog organization Citizens for Responsibility and Ethics in Washington, or CREW.
8: If he's saying that this is a work project, or that he did work on the project, then taxpayer funds should be paying for it.
5: Instead, Duffy says, production costs were covered by a nonprofit called the Great American Road Trip Incorporated. Its website lists over a dozen corporate sponsors, most of which are in the travel industry and subject to Department of Transportation oversight. They include Toyota, Boeing, Shell, and Royal Caribbean. Here's Sherman.
8: This nonprofit appears to be a vehicle for industry to get access to and potentially influence the Secretary of Transportation who oversees their industry.
5: His organization has asked the Department of Transportation's Independent Office of Inspector General to investigate whether Duffy's show violated any federal ethics rules. Duffy says career ethics and budget officials approved his travels in accordance with federal rules. And on Fox and Friends, he indirectly addressed another criticism, that the war in Iran has raised gas prices too high for other families to hit the road, too.
9: You could go for 2 hours. You could drive for 2 days. Yeah. You could do a day trip. It fits any budget.
5: There's no confirmed release date for the 5-part series, though Duffy told Fox and Friends episodes will drop in June. Rachel Treisman, NPR News.

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1: Republican lawmakers are remaking congressional maps that could dilute black voting power across the South.
2: I've been beaten with billy sticks, dogs, and tear gas, but now the Supreme Court and the state courts are making it back up to where it was.
1: How longtime voting rights activists in one Louisiana district are responding on the next All Things Considered from NPR News.

0: Live from NPR News in Washington, I'm Dave Mattingly. President Trump has arrived in Beijing for his state visit and talks with China's President Xi Jinping. A group of corporate CEOs also traveled with the president, who says he'll urge Xi to open up his country to American businesses. The Department of Homeland Security says longtime immigration official David Venturella will serve as the next acting director of U.S. Immigration and Customs Enforcement. That's when Todd Lyons leaves the job at the end of the month. A federal judge in Colorado is ordering immigration agents in the state to get more training on warrantless arrests. Allison Sherry with Colorado Public Radio reports.
1: The senior judge had already found that Immigration and Customs Enforcement officers were not following their own laws in arresting and detaining people in Colorado. Congress authorizes warrantless arrests, but only in narrow circumstances. And if ICE agents decide to detain someone, they're supposed to put them through a flight risk assessment. They weren't doing that in 2025, according to lawyers, and the ACLU sued. ICE has yet to get into compliance, though, on a ruling from last year. So now a judge this week ordered more training on warrantless arrests for ICE agents, and that the Trump administration hand over paperwork to the advocate attorneys proving they're following the law. For NPR News, I'm Allison Sherry in Denver.
0: This is NPR News. There are more signs of inflation in the U.S. economy. The Commerce Department says wholesale prices in April were up 6%. That's compared to the same month 1 year ago. Producer prices were up 1.4% from March, the sharpest monthly gain in 4 years. The numbers follow yesterday's report on consumer prices from the Labor Department. They were up 3.8% on an annual basis in April, the sharpest rise in 3 years. Energy prices have soared since the war with Iran began. eBay is rejecting an unsolicited takeover bid from video game retailer GameStop. NPR's Alina Selyuk says that deal was worth $56 billion.
2: eBay is about four times bigger than GameStop, and GameStop's pitch to buy eBay came as a huge surprise. Some analysts have suggested that the bid had to do with CEO Ryan Cohen's new incentive package that depends on his ability to grow GameStop's market cap about tenfold. Last week, Cohen appeared on CNBC, where he faced repeated questions about how he planned to pay for the deal, but offered little detail. Now, eBay's board of directors has sent a letter to Cohen rejecting his bid. They wrote that, quote, "The proposal is neither credible nor attractive." The letter goes on to explain that GameStop's financing appeared uncertain, and eBay on its own was already a resilient business that's in the middle of a turnaround. Alina Selyuk, NPR News.
0: I'm Dave Mattingly in Washington.

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1: 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I'm Leila Fadel.
2: And I'm Michelle Martin. With an update on Southern Republicans' efforts to redraw congressional maps in ways that favor their party, Alabama is moving ahead with plans to bring back a map previously found to violate the Voting Rights Act. Elections in affected districts are now scheduled for August. In South Carolina, redistricting efforts seem to have stalled out. And in Tennessee, both parties are grappling with the aftermath of that state's new map that splits the majority black Memphis into three districts that are likely to elect Republicans. NPR political reporter Stephen Fowler joins us now from Tennessee. Good morning, Stephen.
3: Good morning.
2: So what's been the reaction from people you've talked to there?
3: Well, in court, there are several lawsuits at the state and federal level. In the court of public opinion, you've got some folks in Memphis who are worried that the new lines will lead to black voters having their voices diluted and then tuning out of the election process altogether, like Pastor J. Lawrence Turner, who's also head of the Black Clergy Collaborative of Memphis.
4: Some will say, hey, what's the use? Why participate if this is what's going to happen, if they're just going to do what they want? I'll reverse it and say this is absolutely the reason why you need to vote, so that things like this don't continue to happen.
3: His two church campuses are now in two congressional districts in the same city. Turner told me that the needs and problems of Memphis have been sacrificed for a national Republican agenda.
2: Okay, but what about Republicans there? What are they saying about these new boundary lines in that national agenda?
3: Republicans control things in Washington and in Tennessee at the state level, but not Memphis or the surrounding Shelby County. There's been long simmering local beef over things like crime and education, and that has spilled over into this zero-sum fight for Congress. Here's Luke Symbol with the Shelby County GOP.
5: There are serious challenges here that the local government clearly struggles with, and as a Republican, I would say there's a reason for that. It's poor leadership. The policies of the local Democrat Party don't work.
3: The other thing, Michelle, is that in these three new districts, Shelby County and Memphis don't account for a majority of the votes. So in a way, it dilutes the power of both Democrats and Republicans there in the grand scheme of things.
2: So who has that power now?
3: Well, yesterday I drove 3 hours and 200 miles across the state to the other end of this new district and talked to Republican officials in the suburban Williamson and more rural Murray counties just south of Nashville. Their arguments, one, it's about trying to elect more Republicans to support President Trump's agenda in Congress. Two, they pointed out Democrats have also previously gerrymandered Tennessee and are currently gerrymandering in blue states. And three, they say the new district lines, with a fairly even mix of urban, suburban, and rural Tennessee, is more reflective of the state and is going to force candidates to work harder to appeal to everyone.
2: All right, well, we'll see about that. So Tennessee's map is now official. Where do things stand in the other southern states we mentioned?
3: It's chaotic, confusing, a mixed bag. You had some Republicans in South Carolina State Senate block an effort to tack on redistricting to the end of their session agenda. In Alabama, the Supreme Court cleared the way for that state to use a map that had previously been struck down. So some of the state's congressional primaries will happen next Tuesday. Others are now pushed to August using those previously illegal 2023 boundary lines. It reiterates conflicting realities here. Republicans are making these changes for political aims, fewer Democrats, more Republicans. But in the South, Michelle, you can't disentangle political aims from race and historic fights over civil rights. So for black voters, those national aims just have a different connotation.
2: That is NPR Stephen Fowler reporting from Tennessee. Stephen, thank you.
3: Thank you.
1: A report out today shows that big losses in reading and math scores did not begin with the pandemic. Researchers say they started more than a decade ago. NPR's Corey Turner has more on what they call a learning recession and what some states are doing about it.
6: The report, called the Education Scorecard, comes from researchers at Stanford, Harvard, and Dartmouth. And let's start with that headline about the nation being stuck in a learning recession.
7: Particularly in reading, test scores were going down for 4 to 6 years before the pandemic.
6: Stanford researcher Sean Reardon.
7: In fact, you wouldn't really know there was a pandemic effect if you just looked at the last 10 or 12 years of test scores. There's been just a steady kind of decline.
6: Reardon argues this learning recession began around 2013 after a quarter century of learning gains he calls astonishing.
7: The average fourth grader in 2013 could perform the same math skills as the average sixth grader could in 1990.
6: And that matters, Reardon says, because as bad as things are now, it means America's schools have done incredible things before and can do them again. To stop this learning recession, though, we need to know not just when it started, but why. Tom Kane at Harvard says there are at least two possible explanations. One, schools stopped worrying about a tough federal law that punished them for low test scores.
8: Under No Child Left Behind, school leaders every year had to be nervous the day that their test results were being announced.
6: But Kane says around 2013, that law was essentially abandoned. So that's one theory.
8: The other one is the rise in social media, which happened about the same time.
6: Turns out reading and math scores also started falling as teens' social media use skyrocketed. What really caused the declines, though, it's too early to know. Now, let's jump to the present and some good news. Last year, students in most states showed improvement in math, offering fresh hope for an end to this learning recession. Reading's been a tougher slog, but there's hope there, too. The few states that have improved all have something in common.
9: C-tech.
6: They've doubled down on phonics and the science of reading, including Maryland.
10: K-ow-d.
9: K-ow-d.
10: K-ow-d. You guys are super duper what? Kiss your brain.
6: Baltimore City's schools have made big gains in reading. Last year, teacher Kimberly Lowry helped three-quarters of her kindergartners become grade-level readers or better. Her top boss, Sonia Brookins Santelises, has been Baltimore City School's CEO for the past decade and says she came in determined to improve the district's approach to literacy.
11: The first thing that it did mean was that we all learn together how young people learn to read.
6: Brookins Santelises decided to move away from an approach known as whole language and toward the science of reading. So she told her literacy staff,
11: there are other districts in Maryland that are doing whole language, and you are free to go there. We are not doing that in Baltimore City.
6: Then during the pandemic, Baltimore students lost far less ground than kids in schools with similar levels of poverty. And by 2022, the city's reading scores were shooting up. Back in Mrs. Lowry's kindergarten class, the kids have the giggles after a fun game of breaking down word sounds. Mrs. Lowry asked them one more time, you guys are super duper what?
9: Smart.
6: Corey Turner, NPR News, Baltimore, Maryland.

0: I'm Scott Tong in China this week at the upcoming Trump-Xi summit. Trade will be an issue, and China has leverage, rare earth minerals the U.S. needs. Next time and Here and Now.
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2: Good morning, I'm Leila Faldin. A small seaside village in Italy is being overrun by peacocks. They moved out of a nearby forest to avoid predators and started perching on rooftops and parked cars. The town is divided. Some are fed up with the mess they're creating and it being woken up by late-night mating calls. Others think they're magical. One resident appointed himself an unofficial peacock ranger, patrolling the streets in a bright orange vest to protect the birds from angry neighbors. It's Morning Edition.
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2: 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I'm Leila Fadel.
4: And I'm Michelle Martin. Good morning. When President Trump negotiates with Iran, he says he thinks only of eliminating Tehran's nuclear weapons capability and, quote, not even a little bit, unquote, about Americans' financial struggles. Americans, though, are giving affordability a lot of thought. Nowhere more than in California, which has had some of the nation's highest gas prices for a while. The average price for a gallon of regular there is more than $6. From member station KQED, Azul Dostron Ekman reports on how spiraling costs are forcing financial sacrifices.
5: I'm just doing this to get over the bridge so I can go to Costco.
6: It's afternoon rush hour in San Francisco, and Naomi Rodriguez needs gas. The marquee at this gas station reads $6.80 for a gallon of regular.
5: What was it, $17 for 2.5 gallons? Crazy.
6: Rodriguez is in her early 30s, a UC Berkeley student, and works at a social justice nonprofit here in the city. Since leaving campus housing in February, she's been staying with friends in different Bay Area cities and commuting by car to work.
5: Like, I can't even really focus on putting all my money towards getting a place for myself because I spend so much on gas, and not even just gas, just all the car expenses.
6: Besides that, she also says she can't afford to visit her mother in Southern California, who's sick with cancer. And she's cutting out things that help her manage her stress, like the gym and driving to support groups.
5: And I go to school to help people. You know, that's what I want to do, and I can barely help myself with this economy.
6: California's gas is expensive for a few reasons. The state has higher taxes, a requirement for a cleaner burning, more expensive blend of fuel, and there are supply issues. But the war in Iran has sent gas prices soaring to near record levels.
7: I'm just getting this ready because we're going to be dropping this off. This is going to be our first stop.
6: Across the bay in Oakland, Shakina Samaya Thomas is getting ready to run some errands. On today's trip, she's heading to a recycler, Trader Joe's, and later to get gas. She bundles these errands into one to save on costs. She's in her early 60s and says to get to work or medical appointments, she has to drive. She works as a substitute adult educator, and her husband works in security. Last year, combined, they both made just over $34,000.
7: Driving is reserved for getting to and from work and getting our basic needs met. I don't see friends. I don't go out. I don't do social things.
6: And the recent jumps in gas prices have taken a toll.
7: It's a constant calculation trying to manage all this. And yes, it's exhausting. It's emotionally and physically exhausting. And it's not easy on a marriage either, I'm going to tell you that.
6: Later, when she gets gas, she pays $34 for 6 gallons.
7: That's money I don't have for food. That's money I don't have to pay my utility bills. That's money that isn't going to go to savings, isn't going to go to retirement, isn't going to go to the potential of one day maybe being able to take a vacation. You know, the things that people want.
6: For her, driving is non-negotiable. So if prices keep rising, she says she'd be forced to cut one of the few things left that bring her and her husband joy, their streaming subscriptions. Other than that, she says she doesn't know what's left to cut. For NPR News, I'm Azul Dahlstrom-Ekman in Oakland.
4: This is NPR News.

0: It's Morning Edition from NPR News. I'm Michelle Martin.
1: And I'm Leila Fadel. The commissioner of the Food and Drug Administration has resigned. Dr. Marty McCarry told President Trump he was leaving Tuesday after 13 tumultuous months on the job. In a few minutes, we'll hear from a head of the FDA in Trump's first term about McCarry's tenure. First, the details.
0: NPR Pharmaceuticals correspondent Sydney Lupkin is here to talk about the change. Good morning, Sydney.
2: Good morning.
0: So why is this happening?
2: Well, I'm told the final straw for McCarry was White House pressure to okay flavored vapes, something he did not agree with. That's according to a federal health official familiar with management of the agency, but who wasn't authorized to speak publicly. The pressure has been building for a while. He had survived a series of controversies. McCarry was definitely disrupting the agency, which is really in line with what the rest of the Trump administration has been trying to do to the federal government. And he made a lot of people mad. At times, McCarry angered the Make America Healthy Again movement for not pushing the MAHA agenda fast enough or hard enough. And he upset people wanting a more predictable approach to regulation at the FDA.
0: Can you give us some examples?
2: Oh, sure. For example, people who support the MAHA movement were upset when the agency approved updated COVID-19 vaccines last year. He also disappointed people who oppose abortion by approving a second generic version of mifepristone, drug makers and patient groups who want a consistent and predictable FDA were unhappy with the agency's reversals on experimental drugs and vaccines. McCarry made some policy changes without convening the typical FDA advisory committees of outside experts. These committees have a lot of rules around them to make sure they're not biased, and they're typically convened before big agency decisions. It's a way to build public trust. And McCarry didn't do that before changing the safety warnings on hormone replacement therapies. At the time, he called the committees bureaucratic, conflicted, and expensive. So even though medical groups had long wanted those safety labels changed, they didn't like the way McCarry did it.
0: So what are people saying now that McCarry is out?
2: In a post on Truth Social, President Trump thanked McCarry for doing a great job, but Dr. Ben Rome, a physician and health policy researcher at Brigham and Women's Hospital in Boston, says he's glad to see McCarry go.
3: I think the last year has been an unmitigated disaster for the FDA. So there has been a lot of changes to regulatory processes that have totally undermined the FDA's independent abilities and have introduced political interference into the process.
2: There's also been a big exodus of career staff. That's in addition to the mass firings that took place just after McCarry was confirmed last year. Rome says he hopes the next person will right the ship, but he's worried.
0: So speaking of that, who is the next person that we think will lead the FDA?
2: That would be Kyle Diamantis. Trump announced that he'll be the acting commissioner. Diamantis had been the deputy commissioner for food, overseeing nutrition and human food safety. He's a lawyer, not a medical doctor. But the administration has struggled to get some of its health picks confirmed by the Senate, so it may be a while before there's a permanent commissioner.
0: That is NPR's pharmaceuticals correspondent, Sydney Lupkin. Sydney, thank you.
2: You bet.
1: For more on the resignation of the head of the FDA and what that means for the agency, I'm joined by Dr. Scott Gottlieb. He was commissioner of the Food and Drug Administration from 2017 to 2019 in President Trump's first term. Good morning and welcome to the program.
4: Good morning. Thanks for having me.
1: So as we just heard, Dr. McCarry resigned, apparently because of pressure from the White House to approve flavored vapes, which he did not agree with. What do you make of his resignation?
4: Look, I'm not sure that there was one policy issue that drove this. I don't know the details. Marty's a friend. I think there were some constructive things that he did during his tenure at the agency. I think that the biggest challenge that the agency faces and faced was just the loss of senior personnel. If you look at overall, they lost thousands of staff members, thousands of medical reviewers. You look at the oncology division at the agency, it went from about 100 medical reviewers at its starting strength to about 50 now. The hematology division that oversees malignant heme went from 21 reviewers to 6. They lost an entire breast cancer review team. That's just the oncology division, which I happen to look at closely. And they also lost a lot of senior career leaders inside both the Biologic Center and the Drug Center. There were political appointees put in those positions. And I think ultimately that eroded a lot of the institutional rigor and experience of the agency. And I think that's what's been hobbling the agency.
1: Taken together, all of these departures plus kind of a tumultuous year, as you said, you called Dr. McCarry a friend and you said he has done some admirable things. But him leaving, how does that affect health policy in the U.S., plus all these other departures you mentioned?
4: Yeah, I think the continued turnover at the agency is not constructive for FDA. I think what you want in those positions is stable leadership, both in the commissioner's office, and there's probably going to be other turnover in the commissioner's office as a result of his departure, but also stable leadership in the different centers that govern the products, oversee different product centers. When I was there, I inherited a core of center directors from Rob Califf, who had been commissioner before me, and they stayed in place for my entire tenure at the agency. And that was very helpful to me, having senior career leaders with a lot of experience, having stable leadership in those positions. And if you look at those positions, they've turned over many times in the last couple of years. There's been some divisions inside the drug center that have turned over five or six times. That kind of turnover inside the agency, the loss of very experienced senior career leaders in those positions, that ultimately has a real impact on the review process. And it's not just in the drug center. You're also seeing that in tobacco center. You're seeing it in the food center as well, though that's been a little bit more stable.
1: What does it mean for public trust in the agency?
4: I think most people probably aren't paying very close attention to who's coming and who's going inside FDA. But I think that there is a perception of just consistent and sort of persistent turnover inside FDA. And that has to have an impact on the overall public perception of the agency. And a lot of the senior career leaders who left mm-hmm. also were well known outside the agency.
1: You know, the reporting indicates that there was pressure from the White House, at least over this one decision. As a former FDA commissioner, did you ever experience White House pressure or this kind of White House pressure?
4: Yeah, and I don't know. I don't know if that's true, that narrative around White House pressure. It does appear the White House had a different perspective on some of the tobacco-related issues. But look, I had policy disputes. I had places of disagreement. But I was always able to come to a compromise and didn't feel that the White House forced me into a decision.
1: Former FDA Commissioner Dr. Scott Gottlieb, thank you for your time.
4: Thanks a lot.
1: People in China smoke far more than in the U.S. One study finds almost half of Chinese men are smokers. Tomorrow on Morning Edition, the women trying to change that. 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This is Morning Edition from NPR News. I'm Leila Fadel.
0: And I'm Michelle Martin.

0: Good morning, the Pentagon.
1: KOTO, Telluride. And KO. Okay. Ridgeway, DeRay. This is Crocodile Dundee. We are going to get started. Let's see, with Fiona Apple. It's warming up 54.3. We started at 39.

I just checked the KOTO.org in case you want to follow along on the internet with the playlist, or in case you're about done with your drive. And it's more crock rock. What it says. So that's what we're doing. More crock rock.

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You are not doing hip hop, you are hip hop. Love yourself and your expression. You can't go wrong

0: yard. Calm down, my selector.
1: Adjust that treble right now, just the bass. Turn it up, stop front.

So if anybody's interested in some stickers, we got them for sale at the Sawpit Mercantile and the Ace Hardware Store over there in Ridgeway. Look, these stickers are, they are so authentic and genuine. I actually used them as two forms of ID at a bank here in town one time right after a festival. I left my wallet at home and needed to get some cash, and it worked. I mean, I had to hum a few other lines.

0: those stickers that I've got for sale, $10 a piece. That all the money goes to the show.
1: This isn't at last because everybody really covers that, and so I wanted to do my favorite actually, and my favorite song is "I'd Rather Go Blind." So, here, this is for Etta.

That was Marcus King. He likes Telluride a whole lot. He'll be here at Blues, and he'll be back in Telluride for Blues and Brews. He's headlining.

You know, they've been putting a whole lot about aliens out there on the TV these days, and what's funny is nobody cares. We're so desensitized and over it.

All right, mates. 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Wish I could stay here all day. I have stayed here all day. A few days in a row before. This is a very fitting one to end. I'll see you guys this Saturday. Not long from now. A very fitting song. Never Can Say Goodbye. Have a great day.

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Well, better late than... Oh, whoa, sorry. Better late than never. Wombat Radio, here I am. Thanks for tuning in. Wombat Radio, here you go. I'm late this time, but my computer will work for sure.

everybody. It's Wombat Radio. Just making some selections today. Hope you're having a good day. You're in tune to 91.7 FM, KOTO. Thanks for being here.

listen up. Well, if the music sounds sweet and the people them a dance, I must the reggae music, nothing else, no have a chance, Lord. Watch out.

As always, lots of hurdles. If you were here with me last week, my computer went down on me, and since then I've been uploading thousands upon thousands of files. Forgot some chords today. I'll get it together one day, guys, but I am here. This is Wombat Radio. Stoked you're here. And now we shall mix things. And mix it up, we shall. This is Wombat Radio, 91.7 FM.

That's right. You are, in fact, attuned to Wombat Radio. Thanks for being here. I'm mixing it up. That was a double shot of Mr. Big O'Ranks. That gentleman's out of Paris, France. Amazing. That's right, Big O'Ranks. Does all kinds of collaborations with Leon Terloup. All kinds of good stuff coming out of France. This is good stuff coming out of Telluride. This is Wombat Radio. Thanks for being here. Community calendar. In just a minute.

Hey, hey, hey, what do you say? Good to be here, everybody. This is Wombat Radio on KOTO 91.7 FM. I'll tell you, man. I'm usually pride myself of being pretty on point. But I'd say I'm maybe on point. I'm working on it. We're going to do community calendar. And here we go. This is for Wednesday, May 13th. We got birthdays. Let me turn this way up. We're going to go there. All right. We'll just take that off here. We got birthdays today. Darius Rucker, Peter Gabriel, Stevie Wonder, Richie Valens, B. Ruth, Salem Ahmed, Eric Vlies, Spencer Crouch, Sterling Williams, Karen Hart, Jessica Taggart, Joel Lewis, Jennifer Thurston. All right. Meet U.S. Congressional candidate Alex Keloff at the Telluride workshop of his By the People campaign tour today, Wednesday 13th, from 1:30 to 3 p.m. at Wilkinson Public Library. Join the discussion and let the candidate hear you your needs. Mountain Village hosts its annual cleanup day this year, expanding to 2 days in two different parts of the country. Today, Wednesday 13th, cleanup day will take place in Village Court Apartments, and tomorrow, Thursday, May 14th, a second cleanup day will take place at the Meadows neighborhood. The entire community is invited to participate. Make sure it's not too loud. Hope that's not too loud, guys. All right. Okay. Participate from 2:30 p.m. to 5 p.m. both days. All right. Today, Wednesday 13th, join San Miguel County, the Western Region Wildfire Council, and Telluride Fire Protection District at 5:30 p.m. at Wilkinson Public Library for a presentation on how to prepare for wildfire and what to do if one arrives. There will also be information about mitigation resources for property owners. There'll be simultaneous Spanish interpretation available. Pardon me. Thursday, May 14th, Telluride Arts hosts the Creative Exchange, an evening where emerging and established artists gather to share the knowledge, skills, and stories that fuel their work. 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All right. 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
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Okay. The San Miguel Education Fund, that's CODO's governing board, holds a regular meeting on Monday 18th at 5:15 p.m. in the Telluride Room at Wilkinson Public Library via Zoom. 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Yeah, all right. That was Community Counter, and where's that lovely thing we always read because it was covered up? 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

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Thanks for listening, everybody. Gosh. Wombat Radio, thanks for being here.

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Yo, big shout out to my man. We lost some Adam Yaut. We just celebrated his anniversary of his passing. Rest in peace. Backbone of the Beastie Boys. Much love. They changed my life. This is Wombat Radio.

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Thanks for tuning in. I'll see you again in 2 weeks. I'm here for another couple minutes till we meet again. Thanks a lot. I love doing this. I love Kodo. I love Telluride. I love you. Stay well. Be love. One love. 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I got a couple more tracks for you. Well, quite a few, probably. We'll see.

0: It's a beautiful day in this neighborhood, a beautiful day for a neighbor. Would you be mine? Could you be mine? It's a neighborly day in this beauty wood, a neighborly day for a beauty. Would you be mine? Could you be mine? I have always wanted to have a neighbor just like you. I've always wanted to live in a neighborhood with you. So let's make the most of this beautiful day. Since we're together, we might as well say, would you be mine? Could you be mine? Won't you be my neighbor? Won't you please? Won't you please? Please, won't you be my neighbor?
1: Oh yeah, we got time.
2: Let's get high.
1: Are we on?
2: Read the Bible.
1: Let's I don't have the headphones. High, oh, we're getting high and reading the Bible. I did, but I'm trying to figure out. No, see?
3: Look at that other one.
1: No, that's not you.
3: Or who's that? It's not working.
1: Mixer mic. Well, you talk into this one. I know you don't like to talk into this one, but that's this button.
4: Hey.
1: There you are.
4: Listen, you guys missed a whole bunch already.
1: Hang on, Sophie. Will you talk a little bit? We're going to figure out.
4: Hello. Sophia.
5: Hello.
1: What's going on there?
4: No, is it Sophia?
5: Technically it's Sophia, but I go by Sophia.
1: I found it. Okay.
6: But my mom would be stoked.
4: Wow.
1: There's, you know.
4: We might call your mom today.
1: Can I tell you what's funny?
6: Oh, gosh, she'd love that.
1: When we're here at the radio, the buttons get pressed.
4: Buttons.
1: It's what our job is as DJs, is to press the buttons. Sophie's DJed before, she knows. But then sometimes like a wrong button is pressed and you're like, but why?
6: Oh, yeah.
1: Actually, it doesn't matter why. It just matters that you know to unpress or to press.
4: Anyway, that's incredibly really interesting, that. All that.
1: Well, we got it worked out.
4: I know we did, but
1: oh,
4: look, at me,
1: need
4: look at me.
1: Me?
4: Look
1: can,
4: at me.
1: I can go downstairs. Sophie's here.
4: You mad at me?
1: Yeah.
4: You mad at me?
1: Well, you kind of called me out a little bit. Should I call you out? Is that
4: do
1: the
4: it,
1: game
4: Do it,
1: today?
4: Do it, do it, do it, do it.
1: Okay, if that's
4: hey, wait,
1: the game,
4: do I have
1: that's
4: to
1: the
4: do
1: game.
4: This? Do I have to do this?
1: No, you can go back to the normal one. Yeah, yeah, yeah. All right,
4: okay, we're good
1: settled.
4: Now.
1: We got
4: hey,
1: you Claire, settled.
4: I think you're the... No, listen, you can do no wrong in my book.
1: Just let's remember who's actually in control.
4: Wow.
1: When we're in the booth.
6: Claire,
1: we can play always. Around, but let's remember who's actually in control.
4: Do you get out of the bed on the same side every day?
1: Every day. But can I tell you what's
4: funny? What about
1: funny?
4: That saying? Did you get off the wrong side of the bed?
1: I've got this bird. I've got this robin...
4: Don't tell me it's pecking at the window.
1: Oh, dude. Every morning, the last 4 or 5 since Sunday, at approximately 5:45, this bird just starts charging the window. It's the bedroom window right by my bed, too. So I'm just like...
4: Do you want to hear about the Irish myth that goes along with it?
1: I actually know about it, but you know what's funny? It's like, okay, first off, it's a robin, and it's a male.
4: It's a Michigan State bird.
1: Mm-hmm. It's a great bird. I have no qualms with the bird itself.
4: Right.
1: I just wish that it would understand that it's charging its reflection in the window. And, like, please stop. Aww. And so I'm trying to figure out how to... Because it's really who it's disturbing more than me. I'm able to talk about this problem. But who it's disturbing more than me is Sophie, my dog Sophie. Not Sophie, our guest.
6: Dog named Sophie?
1: I have a dog named
6: Why
1: Sophie.
6: Why is everyone's dog named Sophie?
1: Because it's a great name.
4: She's the coolest.
1: It's such a great name when you got a great dog and, you know, it's such a good name for a great dog.
6: Oh, I love that.
4: I'm going to call you Sophia.
6: You can do that.
4: What do we call you on your birthday? Birthday girl?
1: Yeah, birthday girl.
6: I think Anthony calls me Sophie. So probably Sophie.
4: Probably Sophie. That was fun.
6: Most people do.
1: Sophie's such a good name.
4: Sophie's here. Name. She's the executive director of the Telluride Mountain Club.
6: Mm-hmm.
4: That's big.
6: Sure
4: that's
6: am.
4: Big deal.
6: I love it.
1: I mean, it's a huge. How long have you been executive director, Sophie?
6: A year. It's about a year. And then I was with the Mountain Club for a year before that, doing operations, working under our previous executive director.
4: So now it's your anniversary party.
6: Yeah. Kind of.
4: Happy
6: today.
4: Anniversary to you.
6: Anthony, if you're listening, you can call in to sing me a happy anniversary song.
1: En français, bon anniversaire.
6: My anniversary was 13 days ago, May 1st.
1: Your work anniversary?
6: Yep.
1: Work anniversary. Congratulations.
4: Oh, that's very cool.
1: I love that.
6: Yeah.
4: Very cool.
6: I love my job. I feel very, very lucky.
4: How old is that organization?
6: this is history. 40 years this year.
4: 40 years.
6: Wow. Yeah. Yeah, it's awesome. I think we were officially incorporated as a nonprofit in 2010.
1: Okay.
6: Or 11, but we were founded in 1989. Not 1986? 86. That would equate to 40 years.
4: That would add up.
6: Right?
1: That would get you there.
4: That adds up.
1: Like, don't make us do math. Don't make us do math.
6: I'm only a quarter of the way through my coffee this morning to confirm.
1: Bye, Wombat.
4: Bye.
1: Thank you for Wombat Radio,
4: that was
1: as always.
4: A fun show.
1: He came ripping downstairs.
4: Whoa.
1: At like 5 minutes after 9, looking for a specific cable that what goes from his DJ board to his computer. And
6: yeah, he had a whole setup over
1: yada,
6: there.
1: Yada, yada. Yeah, he's one of the few DJs that live mixes when they come in. It's really fun.
6: Whoa, I should have came to watch that.
4: Yeah.
1: If you're ever interested, reach out to Ben.
6: I'm not that fancy yet.
1: We'll let you, you don't have to live DJ, but we'll let you be a DJ.
6: Oh.
4: So the sole mission
1: this seat is tall today.
4: It's real tall. Don't fall off. There you go.
1: Yeah. much better.
4: Is that a new chair?
1: It's relatively new. The one before, we think someone tried to ride it down the stairs. It's something just uncanny. Okay. Some kind of crazy force was
6: applied. This was a whole thing. I think Ben sent an email to the DJs that was like, where is the desk chair? And I was like, what's happening at Godot?
4: That lines up with this woman in the news today. Did you see this? This Florida woman, she's detained after attempting to ride a shopping cart down I-95 at 3 a.m. with a sail fashioned from a shower curtain.
1: Which state? Florida.
4: Florida.
1: Yeah.
4: Florida.
1: I heard you say it, but then, okay.
4: I mean, look, she's really pretty.
6: She is actually really pretty.
4: Look how pretty she is.
1: Oh, that's like a jail girlfriend. That's your jailhouse girl.
4: That's my jailhouse girl. I mean...
6: She probably looks good in stripes and orange.
4: But what did she do wrong? Can someone tell me what she did wrong?
1: It's a pretty attractive mugshot.
4: This might be AI.
1: It could be.
4: I mean, do you think the cops are doing AI shot? Let's call the marshals. Are you guys AIing mugshots?
1: Somebody is out there for sure.
4: For sure.
1: Yeah.
4: Wouldn't be a bad idea. Like glam shots when you get arrested. I miss Bill Masters.
1: Who doesn't?
4: Calling in for the lunch
1: the
4: menu.
1: The criminals probably don't miss Bill Masters.
4: He's the real deal.
1: But
4: Mountain Club.
6: Too.
4: Sorry.
1: Yeah.
4: We got just
6: Mountain Club.
4: What do you guys do? Do you go in the mountains?
6: We go in and out a lot. We run the mountains.
4: You run the mountains?
6: Yeah.
4: We manage the mountains.
6: Okay. The Forest Service part of the mountains. Anything owned by the Forest Service.
4: Oh, really?
6: Mm-hmm. Yeah, so essentially our job is to maintain the trails on Forest Service land within our service area, which is like from here to Lizard Head and from here to Placerville. So that kind of whole zone right there.
4: Judd Wiebe.
6: The Judd Wiebe for sure. Uh-huh. Uh-huh. We spent a lot of time on the Wiebe, a lot of time on Deep Creek.
4: What do you do up in there?
6: On the Wiebe?
4: Uh-huh.
6: I mean, most of the work we do is taking out like deadfall off the trails, fixing drainage.
4: That would be me when I'm hiking. Like deadfall.
1: Yeah.
6: We've never picked Rosie up off a trail. If we found you, we would, though.
4: Thank you very much.
6: It's a lot of cutting out deadfall, managing drainage issues. So if you see, like, these spots on the trail where there's big puddles or muddy spots, you can go in and kind of rake those out so there's better drainage. We deal with tread work, getting big rocks off the trail, things like that. I don't think people realize how much effort it takes to maintain trails around here.
1: Yeah.
6: We've already cut out 100 trees this season.
1: Really?
4: And all your trail system.
6: It's not even June yet.
1: So. Yeah.
4: Now, are you guys working on a trail heading east from the town park? Are we not supposed to be there?
6: So we have a trail proposal in the works right now, and we will have a decision on that hopefully the end of May, early June. So we're waiting for that. And that is part of the proposal. There will be a trail that will go from essentially Bear Creek all the way over to Bridalville Falls.
4: I love that.
6: On the south side of the valley, which we're pretty excited about. And then the one that we would break ground on this season would be a new trail from the mountain village to the valley floor. That would be essentially just west of the current Boomerang Road trail cut.
1: Okay.
6: So it would be just a nicer trail than the current, just rocky, steep road.
1: A little easier. Yeah. A little
6: easier and nicer and smoother.
4: Through the trees. Not a big road.
6: Through the trees.
1: I mean, it's a beautiful hike. It is a little steep and rocky.
6: Yeah, I mean, I've been over my handlebars on that trail more than
1: I was
6: going to
1: say.
6: Count.
1: I can't. People that bike it are brave.
6: Totally.
1: Very brave.
4: You're just always
6: that's
4: on
6: not
4: your
6: me.
4: I mean.
6: Yeah, I mean, I'm not so a great
4: steep.
6: Biker anyway, so that, you know, don't tell anybody that except for everybody listening.
4: Yeah. Uh-huh. That's five people.
6: So, yeah, we're hopefully breaking ground on that towards the end of this summer. Pray for rain. We need a monsoon season to be able to.
4: We need a big rain dance. I don't care. Close the street down. Don't close it down. Do whatever. But just get the music blaring.
1: We should look at the weather. Is it tomorrow that it might? Or tonight?
6: It said it was supposed to yesterday and the day before and today. And I don't see any clouds.
4: Right.
1: We had a little over the weekend, perhaps. Just a little.
4: So, not only is the Mountain Club handling the trails, doing all the cool things. And the trails are beautiful, by the way. We are so lucky with the trails. You don't get in your car. I mean, you can, but to go to a trail, you just walk down the street and then you take a right or take a left.
6: It's pretty incredible.
4: But you've got a big event coming up this weekend, which is brilliant.
6: This will be our, I believe, fifth year running the Gear Drive, Use Outdoor Recreation Gear Drive, and it is part of the bigger spring cleanup event that the county and Eco Action do. And we set up in the second lane at Carhenge during the event, and we collect lightly used outdoor recreation gear that we then give out to the community.
4: We are so lucky with the trails. You don't get in your car.

0: the community for free at a couple other events throughout the year that we can talk about. And we usually end up being able to distribute that gear for free to about 200 to 250 people, which is awesome.
1: That's awesome.
0: You know, the reality of all of us who spend time outside, we're always draining our savings accounts trying to buy new gear because the next thing comes out or you find another sport that you love and things like that. And the reality is that I think the gear is kind of the biggest inhibitor to people getting outside. And so the goal of this is to be able to take that barrier away so that people can get outside.
2: Shoes?
0: Yep. Any type of shoe.
2: Anything.
0: Yeah, right. We just ask that it's like
2: clean.
0: Yeah, something in condition that you would, you know, that you would use.
1: It can still, yeah, it still has life in it. Still got use out of it, but
0: it's
1: maybe you
0: safe.
1: Just got some new hiking boots.
0: Exactly.
1: So these ones you've had for two seasons, you can put into the drive.
0: Exactly.
1: And the Community Fiesta will be the first.
0: That's the last Saturday of June,
1: and that'll be the best opportunity for people to get this gear.
0: Yep, exactly.
1: But this weekend we're collecting.
0: Weekend we're collecting it.
1: I love that.
0: And so we'll be in Carhenge from 10 to 2 on Friday and Saturday. We'll have a big, like, 20-foot U-Haul truck, so you'll know what to look for with the Mountain Club banner on it.
2: Awesome.
0: And Hopewell and I will be there, just greeting people and chatting and collecting gear.
1: All right.
0: And organizing it. And it's really fun. It's my, this and the Community Fiesta are my like two favorite weekends of the year because it's just a really fun community event.
2: It really is.
1: It's great.
0: Yeah.
1: This is a great weekend, and there's the whole, you know, Eco Action Partners in the county kind of spearheading the whole community cleanups that also take place in Mountain Village and Norwood in addition to Telluride at Carhenge. Such a good practice to clean our closets and our storage units or whatever, and you know, this is a perfect time of year to do it, and especially with something like gear. Are you guys accepting gently used apparel? Does apparel count?
0: Yeah. Yep, absolutely.
1: All right, we got a call.
2: Oh, good.
1: Let's see if it works today.
2: Let's see. Hi, you're live on KOTO.
1: I don't think it's going to work. Hang
2: What's
1: on.
2: What's wrong?
1: Ah, there's
2: something
1: wrong with the phone.
2: Oh.
1: Hi, are you there, caller? Hi, just a second. You're actually not live on the air. Let me.
2: You can call.
1: Let me work out
2: a different number. Or you can put it on speaker and then put the microphone up to the speaker.
1: Oh, hey, I'm good, Aaron. Can I? I am live on the air, so can I just place you on hold and I'll send you over to Ben if that's okay.
2: This is Aaron calling us, Clayburgh.
1: Oh wait, hang on, Aaron. Yeah. You are calling.
2: Yeah, she's calling us.
1: Talk to
2: have her dial my cell phone.
1: We'll go old school. Okay. Just call Rosie directly on her cell phone.
2: Yeah. So
0: Rosie's always getting calls.
1: It's okay.
0: Huh?
1: She didn't know the phone wasn't working, but we didn't either. So call her on her phone. We'll get you on the air.
2: So
1: all right.
2: When I was over in Moab.
1: God bless. What a disaster sometimes.
2: Not a disaster.
1: Nothing
2: you do is a disaster, Claybrook.
1: We try, is what I'll say. That's why we say off the record, we say almost like the professionals, right?
2: That's right.
1: Oh. Don't let certain DJs hear us say that.
2: Here she is.
1: Yeah. All right, we got Aaron Kane calling. Aaron Kane.
3: Hello.
2: Now, you're live on KOTO in Telluride, Colorado.
3: Thank you so much.
2: Yeah.
3: Thank you, Rosie.
2: And guess who's here right now? Claybrooke. Claybrooke, the amazing, amazing Claybrooke.
3: Yes, and, amazing Claybrooke.
2: And then Sophia Fabrizio.
3: Oh, she is. Hi
0: Erin. How are you?
3: Hi, honey. Good. How are you?
0: So good.
3: What are you guys doing?
2: We are, well, Sophia is here because, of course, she's the executive director of the Telluride Mountain Club. And there's a big event this weekend. We're chatting about that and all the other cool things that they do. And we're here and we're excited that you called us to tell us what you got going on.
3: Thank you so much.
2: Everyone, yes, this is Erin.
3: Hello, everyone. Yes, with Grace Rains, Equine Therapy and Mustang Rescue. And
2: so cool.
3: We have some really Should I just launch into?
2: Yeah, launch it. Yeah, I'm so intrigued by this whole thing.
3: Yeah,
2: I love
3: it. I'll just tell you like a little. Like, so we are hosting a group for the Wild West Fest, which we've wanted to do for the last bunch of years, and so this is happening on June 2nd, which will be really.

0: fun. We'll have a group of the kids out.
1: Let's tell the one listener that we have what Grace Rains is. Yep.
0: Yes.
1: Grace Rains is so amazing. It's an organization and a beautiful organization that Erin and her man created.
0: Joe. My husband. We're married.
1: Oh my God. You're married.
2: Yes. Hi,
1: Julia. Wait. We'll go back to that. Okay. Yeah. Let's talk about Grace Rains and what you're doing for all the people.
0: Grace Rains. Grace Rains is a equine therapy program and a wild Mustang rescue, and so we host. Really, anybody and everybody is, welcome to be a part of Grace Rains and come out and participate. And it just really helps people reset and just have a little time of peace and introspection and all the beautiful things that nature affords us. So that's what we're there for. The Mustangs help us regulate our nervous systems. They help us feel kind of connected to ourselves again. You know, it's a very non-judgmental space to spend some time in and to get acquainted with yourself and the Mustangs.
1: Animals are so amazing.
0: Yeah. Okay. Exactly. Yeah.
1: Sophia, can horses go on trails?
2: They can, but you have to just make sure that it's the specific trail that they're allowed on.
1: Okay.
2: Yeah.
0: Right. It's not every trail, right?
2: Yeah. Not every trail.
1: Wow. So your beautiful horses out at your beautiful ranch, just 35 minutes maybe away, out at Grace. Yeah. Tell us your website so everyone can jump on and look at it.
0: Thank you. It's gracereins.org, and it's GRACEREINS.org.
1: Beautiful. Okay.
0: Yeah.
1: And then people are, there's organizations, children, also programs that you're doing. Is that what's happening on June 2nd with the Wild West Fest?
0: Yes, that's what we're hosting a group through the Wild West Fest. And we're really excited. They're going to be up on the Mesa also kind of tag teaming between our property and the horseback riding facility that's just behind us up there on the Mesa. Wow. I forget what they're called, but so they'll do like an educational piece with us where they'll learn about the wild Mustangs. And because Grace Rains does groundwork only, we don't do mounted activities. So they'll spend time with us and then they'll switch off and go over to do some horseback riding with a lot more understanding of the animal that they're actually sitting on top of, which is a really cool collaboration for us. You know, I always tell people it's such a different experience, as you can imagine, when you're riding a horse as opposed to when you're on the ground with them and, you know, eye to eye and heart to heart and really understanding the sentient being that you're with. And riding horses is great and fun. I just think it's such a perfect combination for these young people to have an understanding of both. So we're super excited about that partnership this year.
1: Yeah. And then you do, this is a special program you're doing for the Wild West Fest, which is incredible. These kids will, that's going to be so great. And then your other programs, and then people can, we good?
3: Yep.
1: So people can just jump online and
0: there's a couple of things yes, Rosie, sorry. I didn't mean to cut you
1: not
0: off.
1: At all, not at all.
0: Yeah. There's a couple of like really cool dates. We just opened up something called Sacred Sundays, and that's going to be the goal with this offering is we're opening up Grace Rains to the community to come out on a Sunday afternoon I have a partnership with a beautiful person named Wolf. He is a sound healer. Yeah. Some of you guys might know of him. He has Wolf Sound Works. He does a lot of his work out in the den with Natalie and Camp B. And so he's going to be with us on Sunday afternoons in the barn or outside, whatever, depends on the weather. And with the horses, and we've done that the last couple of years. We've done a lot of partnering with Wolf and different groups that we've hosted, and it's just so cool to just drop into the sound bath, and you can see how the Mustangs respond to that. And
1: what do the horses do? What happens with the horses?
0: It's just like totally in the zone. I mean, every time we finish doing that kind of sound bath experience, we look at the herd, and their heads are dropped down, and they're just totally in the zone with experiencing the energy of the sound healing, and also what happens to people, and just kind of everyone's just immersed in that. Yeah, so that's going to be great. We start that on June 7th, and I'll send you guys also this calendar. It'll be once a month, approximately, sometimes twice, and it's open to our community. It's like $20 suggested donation, just so we can get an idea of how many people want to come each week. And so that's really exciting for us. And then we have an offering. Do you remember Eden, who used to live here, and then she moved back east to North Carolina? And she's a really cool person. She was a local person and is still connected here. And she is a Reiki healer as well as a mental health therapist. And she is coming out on June 13th for a day of a one-day immersive program that we're collaborating on. So that's on the calendar. And then I have a very exciting announcement. I have an author. Her name is Brianna Media. Does that sound familiar to you, Rosie?
2: Yes.
0: Do you guys know who she is?
2: I do, yeah. She's awesome.
0: Yeah. Is that Sophia's?
1: Yeah, that's Sophia.
0: Sophia says yes. How do you know who she is?
2: I've read her books. Yeah, she's great.
0: Isn't she amazing? Yes. Oh my gosh, I just went up to meet with her. She's a friend of Jedediah Jenkins, who's a real good friend of mine. And anyway, I've been thinking about, you know, just doing some writing workshops. And Brianna has three books out. She's just this incredible woman. She lives out in Moab. Rosie, you'd love her books because they're all about her dogs and her life experiences living out in a trailer in Moab. She's about in her mid-30s. I think she's 34, 35-year-old, and has a very adventurous, exciting, amazing life. And she's hilarious and super grounded and emotional, and she's an animal person. We all love that. So she's gonna be partnering with Grace Rains, doing a writing workshop on July 16th, 17th, 18th, and 19th.
1: Wow.
0: So that is really exciting. Yeah. So we'll have more information about that on our website, how to sign up. And by the way, everything that Grace Rains offers, there's always scholarship opportunities for people. So I never want anyone to think that they can't afford to come or that they shouldn't come or whatever. I don't want any obstacles in the way for people to come and participate with Grace Rains. We always have support in that way. So I hope that's very clear.
1: Fantastic.
0: Great. Yes. So hopefully you can come to Brianna's, you guys that know of her. She's a really special person. Rosie, you'd love each other too.
1: I love love.
0: We love love.
1: Okay, and also I was thinking about writing a book, so maybe I should get to that.
2: Nice.
1: You'd have a great book.
0: That
1: book would be all over the place. It'd be like, what chapter is this?
3: Oh, the stories would be so good.
0: We're all along for the ride with you, Rosie. That's
2: right.
1: Thank you. Thanks, buddy. I'm going to look into this writing retreat situation.
0: Yes. That'd be awesome. Yeah.
1: Thank I have you commitment so much issues. So do I have to go all 4 days?
0: No. We can figure things out with your schedule.
1: My book's only going to be a few chapters.
0: Oh my gosh, I love you. Commitment issues.
1: I do. I mean, I think I do. I'm not sure. I got to get a therapist. I don't have one right now. I got fired from that BetterHelp.com place.
3: Hey,
0: they did? I didn't know they could do that.
1: Well, they didn't fire me. She came on. I was all excited about my second appointment. And she said, did I tell you this story, Clemmer?
3: No.
1: She says to me, hey, Rosie. And I was all, hey, that's so great. I'm so excited for our second appointment. She's like, yeah. So I can't work for BetterHelp anymore, and I can't take this appointment. I said, why? What happened? She said, I'm over my maximum hours. I'm like, you're not an airplane pilot.
3: Wow.
0: Correct.
1: You're correcto. Listen, it's only 40 minutes. Listen to what I got today. Fired.
0: I can't believe that you had to take on that part of that person's life. That's kind of counterproductive.
3: That's
0: maybe
3: correct.
0: Or something. I don't.
1: I told her. I said, "Listen, I told you in the first session I have abandonment issues, and then now what do you do?
0: And now here you are abandoning me.
1: Session two.
0: Rude.
1: No. Like, you're out.
3: Oh no.
1: I was like,
0: Annie, can you believe that's I'm here with my best friend Annie, who's a therapist, and we're just like horrified. And do you hear that story that happened to Rosie? What do we do about that? Annie, you can call Annie when we get off the phone. When you get off the air, you
1: text
0: call
1: me Annie's number.
0: I will.
1: I'll just pick right up where I left off with whatever. I think what I happened, I gave her too much information on that first appointment.
3: She bugged out.
1: She was like, this is crazy.
0: I think if you did that, she would have signed you up for 10 more sessions because she would have wanted to know all the Rosie things.
1: Right.
0: I mean, who wouldn't? I don't. She That's wasn't worthy of you, Annie said.
1: Annie. I can't wait to meet you. Yeah.
0: Yeah.
3: We like Annie.
1: Well, Grace Rains is, well, first of all, Aaron, you are very special, as is Joe. We're gonna go back privately and talk about that wedding ceremony that happened.
0: Yeah.
1: Okay.
0: Yes.
1: But Grace Rains is so beautiful, and the photos and your website where you see these amazing beings with these little children and people. Mm-hmm. And it's so special, Aaron. When did the whole horse connection happen with you when you were a little girl?
0: Oh, yes. Oh, my gosh. It's so funny. I was just upstate. I'm in Connecticut right now. Bo is graduating from University of Rhode Island on Saturday.
1: Congratulations, Mama.
0: Can you believe that?
1: Nice work.
0: Thank you. So proud. And so yesterday I was upstate with my cousins where really the whole horse journey was born up in the Catskill Mountains. So, yeah, I just always had this love for, like lots of little girls do, you know, just love of horses. And then when I was in my mid-20s, I found therapeutic horseback riding, and I had never heard of that. And that was sort of what kicked off this part of the horse healing story.
3: One of these days, we're going to do the Kodo team retreat out to Grace Rains. Aaron has talked to us about it. Aaron's a regular around here.
1: Yeah, she
3: we
1: is.
3: Love her.
1: Aaron's so cool.
0: I'm so grateful to all of you special people in Kodo and just being able to have that platform and this gem in our already beautiful canyon to be able to have Kodo is just such a gift. And I'm grateful for your time and support. And yeah, I would love to have a Kodo retreat.
3: We got to do it.
1: Y'all come back chain.
3: I have a goal. I want to feed a horse. I think it'll help me. I'm a little timid of the horse because they're so large.
0: Yeah.
3: It would be the same with cows. So, like, I want to get past that and, like, feed a horse an oat, some oats, or perhaps a carrot.
1: Oh,
2: I feel like
1: oats?
2: Aaron can make that happen.
3: I think Aaron can make
1: Aaron's
3: that happen.
1: Make it happen.
3: Yeah.
0: Yes.
1: Clayburgh.
0: Definitely. Yeah, we're going to have a whole new experience.
3: Isn't that
0: Claybrook?
3: Nice?
1: That's beautiful.
3: Yeah.
0: I love
3: it. When I was a kid, my mom's friends was a big equestrian. They're from Virginia, so it's really big in Virginia. And as I remember as a kid going and being around horses and farms quite a lot, but I didn't keep up with that. So
1: didn't keep up with that.
3: At some point, the horses and like cows too, those animals are a little big for me personally.
0: Yeah.
3: But, you know, I want to get closer.
1: You'll get through
3: yeah.
1: it.
3: Yeah. Aaron is going to help me.
1: Grace Rains.
0: Yeah. I oh, am so, so honored.
3: Yes. We're going to feed a horse a carrot. That's the 2026 thanks. Goal.
1: Did that woman from upstate New York ever call you, Aaron, that I met out in the middle of some random town?
0: Oh, my gosh.
1: In a barn?
0: I remember you telling me about it. Who would it?
1: She's French. You'd know when she when you picked up the phone.
0: French.
1: Let's circle back with her. I think she needs to come to town. She's real cool. I do too.
0: Okay.
1: All right, love. Well, we adore you, and you're amazing, and what
0: you
1: do is really important.
0: Thank you. It's my honor and privilege, and it makes me cry. I get to do it, and that and I appreciate so much, because we want people to know we're there. Like, that's why we're there. We want people to be able to remember, oh, I need a little connection, or I need a little respite, or I want to do something special for myself, and that they think of Grace Rains, and we just need to keep getting the word out there, because we don't want anyone to ever feel alone, and that there's nowhere to go or nowhere to turn, and so we want that to be on people's minds and hearts, and we really appreciate you getting the word out for us.
3: Yeah, so, well,
2: thank
3: you,
2: Aaron, and thank you for being adaptable with the phone confusion earlier. Yeah,
0: I was trying. Easy. Like, looked up to Rosie's text. I'm like, she said to call this number.
1: Yeah,
0: so don't call Rosie's number. No. Thank you for getting me through.
3: Yeah,
0: love you guys.
1: Love you too, Aaron, and thanks for taking the time out of your trip. And congratulations as a mom.
0: Thank you.
1: You're amazing.
0: Thank you.
1: Hi to both.
0: Is the best. All right, well, okay, honey. I'll talk to you guys soon.
1: Okay.
2: Bye, Aaron.
0: Thank you.
1: Ciao.
0: Okay, thank you so much. Bye bye.
3: What a great, what a wonderful person. Like, just to chat to.
1: She is. Yeah. I think that we all should have jobs that make us cry.
2: Yeah.
1: Well, sometimes.
3: In a good way, though. Like,
2: in a good way, yeah.
3: Therapeutic
2: yeah,
3: good way.
1: Yeah, that's what I'm saying.
3: Because I've had the other way, too,
2: yeah,
3: and that was less fun.
2: We don't need any more of those.
1: No. Well, you know,
2: happy jobs only.
1: Sophia and the work that your organization, tell us about your organization. Are there people, are you doing all this work on your own? Sophia does everything.
2: No.
3: Send Sophia. You do everything.
2: My back is too weak.
1: No.
2: No, we have a team. I'm just kidding. I go out with them sometimes, but more so just to see what's going on so I know what I'm...
3: Do you get to operate the chainsaws?
2: You know, they tried to get me to get my chainsaw cert last year, and I was like, I'm going to let you guys stick to that.
3: I didn't know you had to have a certification, because I have two at home. I just chainsaw
2: well,
3: and stuff.
2: I'm not under the Mountain Club's liability insurance, so
3: no.
2: You do you.
3: I'm
1: cutting the wood for the house.
3: Yeah.
2: We have three trail staff who are on the schedule consistently, two that are full-time, one that's part-time. And they're the ones that are doing all the hard, heavy labor. You know, anytime I go out with them, I'm like, man, you guys are strong.
3: Yeah.
2: That is hard work.
3: Yeah.
2: Like raking rocks all day and cutting trees down and moving them around and like shoveling mud. I'm just like, you guys are strong.
3: Cutting a trail being a literal interpretation when you see these people out there with, I don't know what you call that. A pickaxe.
2: An axe.
3: Whatever. Yeah.
2: An axe.
3: Cutting into the side of the hill.
2: I'm so impressed by them.
3: It's great.
2: I'm so impressed by them. Yeah, and in the last couple of years, we've had a lot more volunteer engagement, which has been cool. Like, the community actually really shows up to help out when we need help. And so we'll have a few different, or maybe more than a few, volunteer opportunities this year to get some dirt work going. I think with the closure of the downhill bike park, we're hoping to just make sure some of those trails that people use heavily on bikes are really nicely maintained for bikers.
3: Prospect, do you guys have, because that's forests, or part of it is, right?
2: Prospect is still technically getting taken care of by the ski resort this summer.
3: Okay.
2: Yeah, yeah. They'll be taking care of that and Village Trail. And,
1: So that's all open.
2: Ridge Trail. Mm. Yeah, so those cross-country trails will still be open. But like, we were just on T35 a couple days ago, and we're going to try to get some dirt work done over there just so the trail isn't as loose.
3: Okay.
2: Because people ride that a
3: people
2: lot.
3: Ride that.
2: Yeah. Every time I'm on it, in my past life, I would ride that a lot. And I'm like, I'm good now.
3: I was going to say,
2: scary.
3: Again with the rockiness, the rocks, those rocks get sharp.
2: Those rocks get sharp. Yeah, I've had a series of sharp rock falls on that trail. So happy to help maintain it. I'll let everybody else ride it.
1: That's good to know. Like, I didn't know what the hell your mountain club. I really didn't.
2: No, it's fair. You and do honestly, it all. Before I that took Tor this Anderson, job, I didn't understand. I think he might be listening.
3: Hi, Tor.
2: He texted me that he was listening.
1: Call us if you want to talk about anything.
3: Tor's also another Coda fave. He does a lot of our posters for us.
2: Oh yeah,
1: like he's talented.
2: He makes a great poster. Because
3: yeah, he makes a great poster.
2: He makes a great poster. He makes a great map. He's good energy.
3: He does have good maps.
1: Yeah.
2: Yeah. No, he's the best. Yeah.
1: The Med Center is probably like, wait, the bike park's closed? We're not going to be that busy.
3: People will find a way.
2: Don't worry about
1: what?
3: We have a very special guest who's just walked in.
1: Just walked in, the boss of the county boss.
3: Get on the mic.
1: The county boss.
4: I came to say hi to you, and I forgot it was Mosier Exposure. So I was like, what is this talk show?
1: Abby, how you're gravitating at this time during the week means you like Mosier Exposure.
4: Well, we know that. That was never...
3: Y'all should come over anytime.
1: Yeah,
3: I figured it was a County Lines coming up. It's not a County Lines today.
4: We had to postpone. It was supposed to be next Thursday, but I'm going to be in the great state of Tejas watching my first nephew graduate from high school. So I won't be here.
1: Congratulations!
4: You want to do it for me?
3: Nope.
4: Okay, didn't think so. So we're doing it on the 28th.
1: There we go.
3: You know who could do it for you? Who works for the county? Rich Hamilton.
4: He could.
3: I heard he's.
4: I don't want to give up my show, though. He can't have it. Sorry.
3: I was going to say, I heard he's...
1: Rich.
3: Yeah,
1: the
3: our buddy, County Parks. He's what do you Rich. Mean? Oh, I don't think he has a DJ name yet.
4: No, it's just Rich.
3: I saw...
1: We'll call him Rich from the Parks.
4: Wait, what are y'all talking about? What am I interrupting?
1: Oh, who knows? Oh, well,
3: we're talking about Sophia.
2: About everything.
1: Mountain What's this Club. Show about, anyway?
3: Mountain Club Gear Drive this Friday and Saturday.
4: One of the coolest events in town.
3: Yep.
1: Drop off and your stuff.
2: Coming from Megan herself, I love
3: in this. Conjunction with the county and Eco Action Partners cleanup events.
4: Exactly.
3: Happening
4: Bring
3: Friday
4: your
3: and Saturday.
4: Stuff.
1: You going to be down there Friday, Saturday?
4: No.
3: You know where she's going to be
4: I'm
3: on
4: having
3: Saturday.
4: A housewarming party on Saturday. And
3: literally
4: everyone should come.
3: Everyone is coming.
4: Literally, if you didn't get a text invite, it's because I don't have your number saved, so please just come anyway.
2: So you just gave your address on the air?
4: Yeah. I mean,
2: just kidding.
4: You can just look
2: We're
4: it up
2: not
4: on, the,
2: do that.
4: On the county's GIS addressing website. You can
3: say,
4: look it up.
3: Well,
1: first you have to know how you hold title.
4: What do you mean?
1: How you? We have to search by your name, who's
4: On
1: your title, or your address. So... You're still a secret.
4: 23 Conifer Lane, Therapy Square. Literally everyone can come.
1: Yay.
4: No secrets here. I'm not afraid of being stalked. I'm not afraid.
2: Saturday.
4: Yes. 2 o'clock.
3: Saturday,
4: 1 o'clock.
3: Trout Lake.
4: 1 to 6, so just like come through.
2: 1 o'clock.
3: Come through.
1: 1 to
4: 6.
1: That's fun.
4: That's all I have to say. It's going to be a nice day.
1: I like Trout
4: anyway,
1: Lake.
4: I did not plan to come interrupt your show, so I'm going to...
1: No, you're not interrupting. Lake. You're always a great addition. Always.
4: I Let's just came to annoy my friends.
3: I'm like, we can
4: continue
3: to talk about the gathering of items on Friday and Saturday.
4: Mm-hmm.
3: That's county business, and it's also Mountain Club business.
4: It is. Mm-hmm.
3: Do y'all have y'all, because you need to make room now for things that will be gifted to you for your housewarming.
4: I hadn't thought about that.
1: Oh, did you register someplace?
4: No. Leah Heidenreich told me I should, and I didn't, because...
3: Dang, I didn't know you did this. Can you do this 6 years after you buy a house? Because I never did
1: Yes,
3: that
1: you can.
3: I didn't know that...
4: Yes.
3: Okay.
4: I don't know, sure.
1: Clayburgh,
4: oh,
1: I tried to get...
3: Start a registration.
4: A
3: You've gotten me plenty of things, Rizzy. You're off the hook.
1: No, I didn't get you anything. I tried...
3: the dog bed that I've, like, right around...
2: the dog bed.
1: Okay. Yeah. I'm looking for a fence for you.
3: Oh, yeah, we were
1: and
3: talking about
4: fence. Oh, yeah, you do need a fence.
1: The neighbors took their fence out.
3: Oh, okay.
4: You're right on the
1: And
4: board.
1: I want that fence. I want the fence.
3: Whose neighbors took the fence?
1: My neighbors,
3: neighbors
1: took their fence
3: in town?
1: Out. Yeah. I'm like, can I have that fence,
3: Get
1: please?
3: That fence.
1: And he's like, I don't know. And
4: what do you mean you don't know?
1: He said, we have to find out. It's my friend Jose, and he's taking the fence out.
4: Oh.
1: But I can't.
3: Well, if you can get it.
1: Jose.
3: I have, it could be dropped down valley.
1: Mm-hmm.
3: At my spot, I have like a section of fence that used to be up in my house, but I haven't put it back up. Long story.
1: Yeah, no,
3: it's still just for a couple of seasons. It just kind of leans against the shed.
1: I'm thinking 75 feet, 100 feet of fence we need for Claybrook's house.
3: What are we
1: solid fence?
3: About?
1: What is this show about anyway?
4: Show about
1: you
4: anyway?
1: Are listening to the Mosier Exposure Show. If you have vertigo right now, maybe call a doctor.
3: Yeah, if you're feeling a little whipsaw.
1: Well, because people are like, what? And then you get dizzy listening to this.
3: Yeah, we're talking about all kinds of things.
1: We cover some stuff. We only have an hour.
3: You got to go fast.
1: It's only an hour.
3: You really got to cram it in.
2: It's hard to keep up.
1: Did you hear about
2: girls.
1: This pretty woman in Florida taking a shopping cart down the...
3: Sexy mugshot lady.
1: Yeah. She cool. What's wrong? Why are they arresting
2: her?
1: We're
2: trying to figure out what rule she broke.
1: Yeah, what rule did she break on I-94?
2: I-95, the worst highway in the
5: country.
2: Sounds
5: real legal to me. I don't know.
1: Joe Albertson's like barbecue.
5: The fun version of Florida man.
3: It is.
1: Oh, yeah.
2: Florida
1: yeah.
2: woman.
5: Florida. Yeah. Florida gal.
1: Florida lady.
5: Look, y'all are all having good
1: we screenshot that.
5: Did you know that?
2: Oh, nice.
1: I screenshotted that. Okay. And then I was like, wait, is that the one who had a birthday here on the show? So Telluride Mountain Club.
3: She literally said it this morning, Sophie. She was like, is that the one that had the birthday?
1: Yeah. Is that the one?
3: Like, yes, we sang her happy birthday.
1: 10 a.m. to 2 p.m. down at Carhenge is going to be Active Henge. On Friday and Saturday.
5: Activate your hinge.
1: Activate profiles, ladies and gentlemen. Situation. Oh. Okay?
5: Just kidding. You already know the 7 people on hinge. Anyway.
1: Yeah. Hey,
3: you really should come on more often.
1: You really should.
5: I have to go back to work now.
1: No! Oh. Do you know what I call the bicycle path now? The zipper. The big zipper.
5: That sounds like a...
3: Because
5: something,
3: the yellow...
5: Sounds like a line that somebody would make a film about in Mountain Film. The zipper.
1: Well, because it's all lined. You stay on your side, we stay on our side.
5: Have y'all seen The Dark Wizard yet?
3: No, but that's Alex Honnold.
2: Just telling me about that.
5: Yeah, it was real good. And
1: really?
5: Local legend, Jim Hurst is on there. I didn't even know that.
3: Oh, yeah, I think I did.
5: I was watching the show.
3: I'm pretty sure.
5: And I was like, I had just seen him at the Placerville Film Festival the night before.
3: Uh-huh.
5: And...
1: Placerville Film Festival.
3: Whoa!
1: Oh, wait a minute.
3: We got to be careful what we drop.
5: Oh, sorry, I didn't realize.
3: I mean,
1: have 5 listeners.
5: Sometimes,
3: but I know that one of our listeners is part of Placerville Film Festival.
1: Is there such a thing?
3: It's PIFF. Is really what it's called. So
5: PIFF is what it's called. But sometimes there's like a movie night down Valley.
1: I love that.
5: Yeah. Anyway, I saw Jim there, and then I was watching that documentary. I was like, wait a second.
1: Speaking of films. May we for a second? I know Mountain Film's coming up. We're going to talk about that next week.
3: Oh, I hope so.
1: But did you guys see on the Netflix Remarkably Bright Creatures?
2: I haven't yet.
5: I mean, I haven't seen
1: did
5: it,
1: you
5: but
1: watch
5: I saw
1: the
5: an ad for it.
3: No, I've been on the Zach Galifianakis.
1: Do you want to cry? You want to cry?
5: No, not really.
3: No.
2: It's the one with the octopus.
1: The octopus. Again with
5: Rosie
1: the octopus.
5: Wants
3: Rosie wants to cry good tears, though. She doesn't
1: no
3: have...
1: She
5: I
1: don't
5: want to be sad downstairs, but I want to go annoy her, too.
3: Yeah,
1: don't
3: you
1: start
3: do.
1: Talking about therapy.
5: I know Kara's not here because...
3: Kara's out of town.
5: Oh,
1: raise your hand if you cried about the sea lion being abused in Hawaii.
5: No, I didn't cry,
1: absolutely.
5: But I did go, hell yeah,
3: hey.
5: When I saw that
2: my
5: guy.
2: Gosh,
5: got
2: did
3: yeah, did we see the part
2: cops.
3: Of the video where the guy got his ass beat?
5: Yeah.
3: I mean,
1: but
3: you
1: wait,
3: can say that on the radio.
1: For real?
5: It was fleeting.
3: Yeah, the guy that threw the stone, there was some... What? Community poetic justice.
1: Okay.
3: Or perhaps physical justice rendered upon the guy that threw the rock.
2: I have no idea what's going on.
5: There's a video of some guy. Okay, so there's this. Oh, wait.
1: Really? I'll pull
5: there's
1: it up.
5: There's a dude and his wife on vacation on Maui. Like,
1: was she his wife?
3: Well,
1: I don't care if they're married.
5: I assumed. His biddy. His traveling partner.
1: Yeah, she should have been arrested,
5: they were
1: too.
5: On the beach in Maui. Right in the town where, what's the name of the town that was?
1: Lahaina.
5: Yep. That was wrecked by the fire. Mm-hmm. So it's like still in recovery mode. And this dude is like launching giant coconut sized
1: rocks
5: at a monk seal, which is exceptionally endangered.
1: Who has a name and is
5: a
1: favorite pet of the whole community.
3: Yeah, he's like a regular in the cove.
5: And so
3: the seal.
5: We're
1: filming
5: him and we're like, you can't do that. And he literally goes, I can do whatever I want. I'm rich.
1: Yeah.
3: Yeah.
5: Literally. He's like, sue me. And then a bunch of cops come and swarm.
1: Okay,
3: but then it turns out karma is real. So you can do whatever you want, rich man, but someone without a shirt on will find you and throw fists.
5: Some unk in Hawaii. Is gonna
2: he said that actually.
3: Yeah, he said that. It's like
5: video.
3: On the. Yeah, it's egregious.
2: It's
3: egregious.
1: Okay,
2: video.
1: So watch the movie, though.
3: Remarkably Bright Creatures.
1: Yes, and if you don't have Netflix, I'll give you my password.
3: This is the one about squids, though.
1: Octopus.
3: Okay, octopus.
1: And
3: cephalopods.
1: The octopus teacher.
3: That's what they're all.
5: I never saw that.
3: Same.
1: Well, can you please watch it the same night? I mean, you'll never have calamari again. You'll never eat fried octopus again.
3: You know,
5: I don't really eat it anyway. It kind of freaks me out.
1: Be prepared.
3: If you
5: pulpo.
3: calamari at a Sketchballs anyway. Place, then you might be getting pork bung.
5: Bung?
3: Yeah, you guys know what that is.
5: I mean...
3: You know what that is, Texas. So,
5: it's Miami. Susan, I ate that in France, actually.
1: Susan Hurd saying hello. She's listening down in Texas.
3: Oh, oh man, Susan Hurd.
5: Gallery, pop your head in, you know?
3: She's back in Texas now.
1: She took all her stuff and ran back down to Texas.
3: But
1: for
3: hopefully
1: now.
3: She'll come and visit and she'll have a chihuahua in her overalls. So that was the best part of Susan's latest stint in town, was she had the dog. She would carry the dog around
1: she
3: in her overalls.
1: Cute.
3: And then also the second best part was the squirrels. The squirrel stripper.
1: Stripper pole squirrels.
3: In Herd Gallery. That was a famous topic.
5: Wait, where in Texas has Susan returned to?
1: Well, she's at a Spurs game right now. She's at the basketball game. She's sending pictures from the court.
3: Oh, cool.
1: Why are they playing the basketball in the middle of the day? Got nothing else to do in Texas.
3: I hope these are later grams.
1: What's that?
3: She's sending them after the fact.
1: And I don't know who that dog is that you sent a picture of.
3: Hopefully it's the one she carries
1: but
3: around.
1: But it's real cute. No, let a big dog.
3: Oh, look at that dog.
1: Okay. So he cute.
3: It's not
1: that
3: a visual
1: cute.
3: Medium.
5: Oh, that is
1: a, it's
5: cute.
1: A big dog laying in. It's not a chihuahua. Okay, so obviously. Listen. Don't do bad things, okay? Doesn't matter have anything to do with how much money you have. Just do good things. Just do nice, good things for people and animals.
5: Yes.
3: Definitely. Be nice to people and animals.
5: This was in reference to the Florida lady. Did y'all read that?
3: Wait. What I love that's happening here is Megan doesn't know that she's on all of the mics. It's like a press conference. All the mics are on.
1: That's real. So.
3: Oh, my God.
1: Are you talking about the lady with the shopping cart down I-9? You read the article?
5: Well, no, I just read the... I was wondering if you read the title on air.
1: Yes.
5: Because I was trying to think of a funny little quip that I couldn't think of because I'm only clever sometimes. But I support women's rights and I support women's wrongs. And that's what that made me think of.
6: Oh, and I want to share that.
3: That's
6: with
3: a good
6: you.
3: One.
1: What's wrong about that?
5: Nothing.
1: Who said you can't take a shopping cart down the road?
5: Yeah, some narc. That's you.
1: Yeah, exactly.
5: I got to go pick up.
1: But if you're on the bike path, stay on your side.
3: Bye.
1: If you're on the bike path, on the zipper, stay on the right side or the left side.
6: The zipper.
3: The
1: zipper. It looks like a zipper to me.
3: Megan Knowles.
1: Coming in to Telluride, it's a big old zipper.
3: That is what it looks like. Huh. Has anybody, either of you been on the, have you like ridden upon the freshly?
6: It's nice.
3: I haven't ridden upon it yet, but it looks nice.
1: It looked pretty.
3: It makes me want to call my mom and be like, where are my rollerblades from 1994?
6: Honestly, fair.
3: You know?
6: Yeah, no, it's
3: because
6: nice.
3: I bet they still fit. Mm-hmm. I had big feet when I was a kid. Now they're average size.
1: What?
3: I don't know if that's true or not.
1: Rollerblades?
3: Yeah. Everything I had when I was a kid was hand-me-down, so I don't know if anything ever fit me or not. You know what I'm talking about.
1: I do.
3: Yeah. Rosie, you were 6 of 10, right?
1: No. Yeah, 6 of 10.
3: 6 of 10.
1: Yeah.
6: Oh, my.
1: Yeah. Can you believe that?
3: Do you have siblings, Sophie?
6: One.
3: Sophia?
1: Yeah.
3: She has
1: one
6: sibling, not 10.
1: A brother.
6: A sister.
1: Yeah. Okay.
3: I have a sister.
1: I had a 50-50 chance. Yeah. Oh, where does she live?
6: She lives in New Hampshire.
1: You want to call her right now?
6: She's at work, but
1: Does she have an Italian
3: name?
1: What does she do?
6: Olivia.
3: Okay.
6: And she...
1: Italian.
6: She has
1: yeah,
6: this new job, like, selling remodels for a contracting company. She's, like, very handy. Ooh, she, like, knows how to remodel a house.
1: She's straight?
3: Cool.
6: Yes.
3: Does she want to come hang out down valley and build a fence?
1: Fence?
3: Yeah.
6: She could do anything.
1: Do you want the fence to be a white picket fence?
3: Nah.
1: Okay, well, that's... Okay, so
6: that's
1: off the table.
3: No, definitely
1: we
3: not.
1: Could cut the top off and paint it.
3: You
1: so
3: remember
1: it doesn't look like one.
3: You were... Rosie, this is... I say you remember as if our listeners would know, but Rosie texted me a couple weeks ago some wood pallet style fencing, and that was pretty cool.
1: Do you want that? All we do is we get some fence posts. We know how to do it, and we have pallets. We have
3: I'm interested in the potential of your neighbor's fence first.
1: Okay.
3: I'm interested in the potential of just free stuff.
6: Free fence.
1: Everything's free.
3: First.
1: No, pallets are free.
3: You got to find them. You know,
1: we got them.
6: You make a fence out of pallets. You just stand them up.
1: It's so cool.
3: You fasten them together. Yeah,
1: and
3: for sure.
1: And you know what you can do, Claybrook? You can put flower pots in greens.
3: Isn't that cute?
1: And you can have your herbs up in there. You can grow some herbs.
3: That would just be returning to the previous use of my property. growing herb.
1: So
3: yeah,
1: we're going to talk off air, but everyone be on notice.
3: At this point, we can say anything we want.
6: Kara's out of town.
3: Kara's out of town.
1: Oh, she far enough not to hear.
3: She went to Santa Fe for Mother's Day with her mama.
6: Oh my God, cute!
3: Isn't that cute?
1: Yeah. I love Santa Fe.
3: That's cool, man. I know. I love Santa Fe. They're gonna like hot springs it up and like do some nice stuff.
1: Who?
3: Yeah.
1: Oh,
3: Kara and her mother.
1: Oh, they're gonna go to Ojo Caliente.
3: We're just like,
6: I hope so.
3: Spreading her news.
1: Hey, what's this show about anyway?
3: It's about all
1: kinds. That's what we
6: say. Everything and nothing at the same time.
1: Oh, I like that.
3: Here's what Megan touched on, but it's not a visual medium, so I didn't chase this at the time, but I'm coming back to it. We're all having really good hair days in here. Oh. Mine's actually dirty, but Rosie, have you had your hair done this week?
1: Did you get cut? I washed it yesterday.
3: Okay.
1: Look.
3: Because it looks great.
1: It really?
3: It looks great.
6: And there's some fun curls.
1: There's a lot of curls.
3: Rosie's got the best curls.
1: And you know what I'm really into right now? Castor oil.
3: Well, I knew you were off of shampoo.
1: No shampoo.
3: Yeah, no poo.
1: So I threw some castor oil in my hair today because my friend Paige, she does that.
3: Okay.
1: And then put some on some of my face scars I have. Uh-huh. And I just like castor oil. But now it's in the hair. And then I put some other, like, gel stuff. I mean, I put some stuff in.
3: My friend Beth got me this bee propolis. Propolis? Have you guys heard of this?
1: Oh, yeah.
3: Bee propolis oil.
1: Yes.
3: That I can put on my face. And it is so wonderful. It's made by a woman in Taos that her business is called the Taos Bee. Oh. But her name is like Moira something well,
1: that's
3: Irish.
1: That's a good.
3: It's a great name.
1: She Irish.
3: It's all to say, man, for like the dryness that we have here,
1: I think the
3: oil is really what you got to do. To after you moisturize, after you sunscreen, throw a little oil on there, friends, and it's going to seal all that in.
1: Well, let's get the name of that bee oil.
3: I think it is propolis. I mean, that's the name of the propolis. Propolis?
1: Okay. Let's get some of that. I'm going, after this show, I'm jumping in the car. I'm going to get Indy, and I'm going to go to Ridgeway.
6: Oh, fun.
1: Then, guess where I'm going? I'm going to Hotchkiss.
6: Oh, fun. Also fun.
1: I'm going there, to the farmland.
6: Which farm?
1: No, I mean, it's farmland.
6: It's true. It's true.
1: I'm staying in a no-tell motel over there. I'm having accommodations challenges.
3: Yeah.
1: We'll see. Keep Indy
3: with you because she's your canary in the coal mine, so to speak. You know, like if Indy's not feeling it, then you got to get out of there.
6: Yes, this is how it works.
3: Aww. This is how it works.
6: We love our dogs.
3: Yeah, that's what Sophie does for me. It's what Sophie does for me.
1: Well, Indy wouldn't get out of the car at that last situation. She would not get out of the car.
3: That's what I mean. Like she knows.
6: Really?
1: But yeah. This little no-tell motel that I'm going to stay at outside Hotchkiss, I don't even know where it is.
3: Yeah.
1: As you know, I'm terrible with the GPS machine, but the lady who took the payment this morning was so amazing. Legit. Real person.
3: I love a real person.
1: Motel.
3: Don't you love when you find a real person?
6: You never know what you're
1: going to
6: get.
1: No, you don't.
3: In this day and age, like, if you call any customer service or whatever type of chat line, it's probably not a real person.
1: When you book your accommodations, do you like to call... You like to Google whatever the place is and then talk to them directly? I know I do.
3: No, I don't like to talk to them.
1: No? Yeah. Do you want to get the vibe?
3: I'm one of these,
6: I read the reviews.
3: Yeah, I'll read a review. Mm. I really do like the modern convenience of like sort of deskless check-in, right? They text you a code and you... Yeah. Get in.
6: There usually
3: is a number if you need something, and that's when I'll call. That's like if I show up and there's something up.
6: Oh, something's weird.
3: There's handprints on the window.
1: So I know at this point we've covered a lot of topics, but Sophia with Telluride Mountain Club is here because Friday and Saturday is where you take your electronics and things that you want to dispose of, paint cans and things like that.
3: You take that to Eco Action at Corhenge.
1: And then in one of the aisles over there at that huge parking garage area, not garage, Corhenge. Sophia and that crew is going to be with the Mountain Club.
6: Yep.
1: Anyway, you're going to gather up some gear, and I think I'm going to throw in a bunch of winter coats.
6: We've all got
1: all of them.
6: We've all got something.
1: Yeah, I don't think I wore a winter coat all winter. actually.
6: It was a weird winter.
3: It was a weird winter.
1: Save one. Just save one.
6: Yeah, I'm like, don't get rid of all your winter coats, but get rid of some of them.
1: Some of them, because other people are cold.
3: I'm taking mine to Kathleen Morgan to get a new zipper.
6: Oh, heck yeah. That's awesome.
3: I know. I need a new zipper. Kathleen. And I love my winter coat so much, I don't want to get a new one.
1: You didn't take it out there yet?
3: No. I haven't. Okay. Because I've still been wearing it, actually.
1: Oh, okay.
3: Yeah.
1: Okay,
3: in the mornings.
6: It was cold until a few days ago.
3: Yeah, exactly. When you're taking Sophie the dog, not the person, out in the morning, and it's 6, because this bird has been waking this
1: 13th.
3: Robin. This bird has been waking me up.
1: So
3: 5:45.
1: Irish myth, whatever.
3: Yeah,
1: about
3: but
1: the bird. Let's go back.
3: Here's the thing with that Irish myth.
1: Okay.
3: Impossible.
1: Okay.
3: Yeah.
1: Got it. Okay.
3: Yep.
1: Fair enough.
6: I don't know what. I don't know.
1: Well, we'll talk about it offline.
3: You get.
6: I'm nervous for you.
3: I was going to say, yeah. If you birds are always omens in almost every culture, okay. And so you know when you are visited by something,
1: I think it's a good sign.
3: It usually means something. But if I'm thinking about what you're thinking about, what the bird at your window means, there is no way. That is possible, and that is not something
1: okay,
3: I would
1: you
3: want.
1: Hear? Robin at a window is generally viewed as a positive omen representing hope, renewal,
3: that's
1: connections with loved ones who have passed away.
3: That's beautiful. And actually, I got to tell you, though, that
1: not done.
3: No,
1: not,
3: that tracks. For
1: is it tracking?
3: Yeah, that tracks.
1: Oh,
3: yeah.
1: Buddy. Folklore often suggests they are messengers providing comfort or a sign that a new positive phase of life is beginning.
3: Now, see, I like that because when the grouse crashed into Kara's window and died.
6: A grouse,
3: a very
6: wow.
3: chicken-sized bird.
6: Wow.
3: crashed into bird. Kara's window, made a very loud sound that startled Ben, and he was the only one here at the time.
1: Yeah.
3: And the bird flew into the window and it died.
6: Did you
3: and
6: hear we a grouse
3: yeah, just oh. a few months ago, and we looked up what does that mean, and it said it means you're pregnant.
1: Correct.
3: Yeah, and I'm like, no, there's no way that's true about my robin at my
1: no
3: window.
1: No, but the robin's a different meaning. Also, I've been corrected by none other than Tor Anderson. Sophie. Not Sophia. Is your legal name Sophia?
6: Yes, but I do go by Sophie, so Tor knows me as Sophie, and so does everyone else.
1: Well, I'm a little bit better friends with the birthday girl, so I go by Sophia. Her mother calls her Sophia. She's Italian. That's her name.
3: That's her government name.
1: You're Tor. Yeah. It's her government name.
3: It's her government name.
1: Yeah.
6: It doesn't really fit the personality well.
1: What? Sophia?
6: Sophia?
1: Oh, I think it does.
6: Really?
1: Yeah, beautiful Italian.
6: Oh.
1: Yeah.
3: That's,
1: I mean,
3: that is very true. I would agree with Rosie.
1: No, I mean,
3: Yeah.
1: Anyway, listen, I am so excited about this. I sent that message to you, the Robin message.
3: Okay, positive hope.
1: So positive.
3: New connections and remembering past loved ones and having them kind of visit.
1: Gosh.
3: I was watching something that was just saying, like, when you dream, if you have had this experience, if you dream about a person. That is that person visiting you 100% straight
1: up.
3: For sure.
6: Wow.
3: So,
6: that's interesting.
3: Yeah.
1: Like with exes, though.
3: Oh, like romantically?
1: Yeah.
3: Yeah, that can be disturbing.
1: Mm-hmm.
6: Those
3: yeah.
6: birds hit the window and die.
1: Those
6: they don't
1: different.
6: Fly away.
3: Those birds hit the window and die. So the bird that's hitting my window is a robin whose partner is nesting. Yeah. It's a robin whose partner is nesting in the
6: it's living its best life.
3: Scrub oak behind. Yeah.
1: I was thinking about this morning.
3: It's so confused, and I keep telling my dog, like, don't worry about the bird.
6: Put some stickers
3: it's
6: on
3: okay.
6: your window.
1: That's
3: well, I've
1: Sophie,
3: tried to,
1: the dog.
3: I've put stuff into the window.
1: And I'm sparkly and reflective?
3: Yeah, now I got to find, I think I need to find, like, a light or something to shine out of the window so the bird doesn't see its reflection.
1: Mm.
3: It's 12 o'clock, and
1: it's
3: we got to kick it to NPR. But
1: all right, dang, I don't want to leave y'all. Thanks, Sophia.
6: Long.
1: I mean,
6: thank you,
1: Sophie.
6: Whatever
1: thanks
6: you
1: a lot.
7: President
1: Mountain
7: is
1: Club.
7: On a long-anticipated state visit to China. He told reporters earlier that trade would be the main focus of his talks with leader Xi Jinping. A new NPR Chicago Council Ipsos poll finds most Americans believe U.S. tariffs have been bad for both economies and driven up consumer costs here. More from NPR's Frank Langfitt.
8: Elisa Kajiwara is a physical therapist in Greater Chicago. When she bought a Chinese-made board game, she noticed tariffs added up to $20 to the price.
9: I think the tariffs are bad. Making a worse deal for a country's trade does not mean we'll get more stuff out of it.
8: David Morgan lives in North Carolina and supports tariffs. Low-wage competition from China sank his furniture company.
10: Business dried up, and we didn't have the orders. We filed Chapter 11 and sold off a lot of our stuff.
8: The poll shows most Americans see a potential solution: cut tariffs on China in exchange for China buying more U.S. agricultural goods. Frank Langford, NPR News, Washington.
7: The Pentagon says the cost of the war with Iran continues to rise by billions of dollars. With a ceasefire that President Trump describes as being on life support, lawmakers in Congress are expressing frustration. Here's NPR's Claudia Grisales.
11: Pentagon officials estimate the Iran war has cost $29 billion so far, but that does not include repairs to U.S. facilities attacked by Iran that could add billions more to that price tag. The Pentagon plans to ask for supplemental funding on top of a $1.5 trillion budget proposal for the next fiscal year that Defense Secretary Pete Hegseth argues will remake the military.
12: This is admittedly a historic budget. It is a fiscally responsible budget, and it is a warfighting budget.
11: But amid an unpopular war, many lawmakers are expressing bipartisan frustration over the administration's shifting plans concerning Iran and a lack of information tied to their historic spending plans. Claudia Grisales, NPR News.
7: The state of Alabama says it'll hold a special primary election for four of the state's seven congressional seats. The U.S. Supreme Court had cleared the way for the Republican-led state to use a congressional map that had been previously blocked by the courts. NPR's Ashley Lopez.
13: After the Supreme Court weakened the Voting Rights Act 2 weeks ago, there's been a flurry of GOP redistricting efforts in the South. And now Alabama can use a map that has one more seat that favors Republicans compared to the now defunct map that the lower court ordered. This ruling, however, came a week before the state's primary. Republican Governor Kay Ivey announced the state will hold a special primary for the four seats affected by the change. This is expected to cause some confusion for voters, particularly because this change was announced when absentee mail voting was already underway. The new special primary election will be held on August 11th. Ashley Lopez, NPR News.
7: From Washington, this is NPR News. In London, mounted soldiers escort the British monarch to deliver the King's speech for the ceremonial state opening of Parliament today. Weeks after visiting the U.S. today, King Charles III laid out the United Kingdom's priorities, including on foreign policy. There's been a source of friction with the Trump administration.
14: My government will also uphold the United Kingdom's unbreakable commitment to NATO and our NATO allies, including through a sustained increase in defense spending.
7: Ahead of the speech, Prime Minister Keir Starmer exited 10 Downing Street and encountered reporters shouting questions about his political future.
15: Prime Minister, is your time up? Have you lost the country, Prime Minister?
16: Is your time up?
7: Starmer is under growing pressure to resign following dismal performances in local elections last week. Alec Murdoch, the South Carolina former attorney sent to prison for life for the 2021 murders of his wife and son, is getting a new trial. Today, the South Carolina Supreme Court unanimously accepted the defense's argument that a court clerk tampered with the jury in Murdoch's initial murder trial. A new trial does not mean Murdoch walks free. The 57-year-old is also serving lengthy prison sentences for state and federal financial crimes. U.S. stocks are mixed this hour. The Dow is down more than 100 points. I'm Lakshmi Singh, NPR News.
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nyt sesto antaa sen tän kansen tällainen sen

Hey, good afternoon, friends and radio neighbors. 1 minute after the hour of one, Mountain Time. You're in tune with listener sponsor KOTO. It'll be flying with Fishbag here for the next couple hours. First, we're just going to take a quick look at the weather for this afternoon. Looks like a high around 72, chance of precipitation at 10%. Isolated showers this evening, a chance of precipitation at 20%. And tomorrow, sunny, high of 67. Tomorrow night, clear down to 38. And then on Friday, sunny again, up to 68. Friday night, down to 38. On Saturday, mostly sunny, high of 68. And on Saturday night, partly cloudy with a low of 38. Mostly sunny again on Sunday with a high of 57. And a chance of showers as we move into the early week. Right now, you're flying with Fishbag here until 3 o'clock. Coming to you for the last show from Baja, Mexico for the season. Or is it currently 88 degrees? It's warming up down here. So I'm just going to roll on in with the music. Thanks for tuning in to KOTO. Telluride.

classic rock and roll music there for you from the band here on KOTO. It's 3 minutes after the hour two. Hope everybody's having a mighty fine afternoon. You're flying the fish bag from Baja for one more hour. Thanks for the calls and the texts. 729-2222. Flying with the fish bag, KOTO. The one and only Stevie Ray Vaughan.

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0: You know I wrote this in while I was looking in the mirror, right? I'm serious.

Turn.

with some classic Led Zeppelin for you here on KOTO from one of their lesser-known albums, Coda. That was Darlene. And right now I've got some brand-new music from some classic rockers. Rolling Stones put a new album out called Foreign Tongues. Here's one of the singles from the Stones with Rough and Twisted on your radio station, KOTO.

All right. That's some Stones brand new music for you here on KOTU from their latest album about to be released. That's Foreign Tongues. They've got a couple singles out. That was Rough and Twisted. Going strong in their 80s, making the rest. And you've been fine with the Fishbag for the last couple hours. Thanks for tuning in to KOTO 91.7, 89.3 and Ophir, 89.5 out in Norwood, 105.3 down Valley, and 90.3 out in Ridgeway. 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I'm going to leave you with one last tune from Beck. Be back in Telluride next week. And until then, y'all be good to each other out there. 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

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Put your little foot inside of my shoe. Next time, tell me that you need me. Everybody wants to feel like you. Everybody wants to feel like you.

We're all the way live in the Purple Penthouse up on Pine Street. You're all tuned in to KOTO 91.7 on a lovely kind of overcast hump day. Up here in the San Juan Mountains, Buffalo Nichols roaming back in from the bayous of Louisiana, deserts of New Mexico. I'll play some jams for y'all this afternoon until 5 p.m. when All Things Considered comes your way. Many thanks to the Fish Bag for flying us up to the 3 o'clock hour today. Let's see, I got tunes lined up this afternoon from the likes of Destin Conrad, Browning Bryant, and Weldon Irvine, amongst many.

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Hope you hear some groovy to you this afternoon. A big old happy hump day there, buddy.

Oh, Weldon Irvine. Funky piano in the background. Walk that walk. Kicked it off with Ramon Morris doing Don't Ask Me. Let's keep it rolling with some Leon Russell on KOTO 91.7 FM.

Oh yeah, Kelly Finnegan, joined by the Monophonics, doing Sage Motel, taking us up to just about 3:35 in the p.m. Thanks for tuning in this afternoon, everybody. 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Also being heard on KOOK in the Ridgeway listening area. Let's run down some music for you. Before Kelly Finnegan and Monophonics, we heard from Nick Drake doing one of these things first. King Gizzard and the Lizard Wizard before that, and Amber Grease. And kick that set of music off with the one and only Leon Russell, part of the Wrecking Crew, doing Magic Mirror. And let's see, we have the community calendar coming your way. Looks like it's about 68 overcast degrees outside. Thanks once again for listening. Let's keep it rolling with some Spoon on KOTO 91.7.

Donald Fagen and the boys, Steely Dan, taking us up to just about 5 minutes or so shy of the hour of 4 o'clock when the community calendar comes your way. Stay tuned for that. Thanks for tuning in this afternoon. Let's see, before Steely Dan, we heard from Browning Bryant, and This Is My Day from his self-titled LP, originally released in 1974. Imelda May did Tainted Love, Soft Cell cover there, from her 2010 LP Mayhem, and kicked it off with Spoon, and That's the Way We Get By. Thanks again for listening. You're in tune to 91.7 FM, Telluride, KOTO, and KOOK in the Ridgeway listening area. I'm going to keep the music rolling now, switch it up a little bit. Going out for my buddy Simon for sitting in last week. I'm going to give him some Rory Gallagher on KOTO.

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1: And I want to remind you that we are being heard on KOOK Ridgeway at 90.3 in the Ridgeway listening area as well. Thank you for that announcement, and let's see. We are just about 4 p.m. You're in tune to 91.7 KOTO in lovely downtown Telluride, Colorado. And as I said, it's coming up on 4 p.m., which means it's time for your community calendar. For today, May the 13th, we have some birthdays to talk about. Happy birthday to Darius Rucker, Peter Gabriel, Stevie Wonder. I saw that. We're going to have to hear a little Stevie later. Let's see. Richie Valens, B. Arthur, Salim Ahmed, Eric Blaise, Spencer Crouch, Sterling Williams, Karen Hart, Jessica Taggart, Joe Lewis, and Jennifer Thurston. Happy birthday, everybody. And you can meet U.S. congressional candidate Alex Keloff at the Telluride workshop of his By the People campaign. That's his tour that's happening today, Wednesday, May 13th, from 1:30 to 3 p.m. Oops, I guess we missed that one at Wilkinson Public Library. Hope you had fun if you went down there and got to meet the prospective congressional candidate. And Mountain Village hosts its annual Community Cleanup Day this year, expanding to 2 days in two different parts of the community. Today, Wednesday 13th, Cleanup Day is going to take place in Village Court Apartments, and tomorrow, Thursday the 14th, the second Cleanup Day is going to take place in the Meadows neighborhood. The entire community is invited to participate from 2:30 to 5 on both days. Still time to get on down there and help out cleaning up your community. Over at the Village Court Apartments today, VCA, head on by and help them out. And also happening today, Wednesday, May 13th, you can join the San Miguel County, the Western Region Wildfire Council, and the Telluride Fire Protection District at 5:30 p.m. at Wilkinson Public Library for a presentation on how to prepare for a wildfire and what to do if one arrives. There's also going to be information about mitigation resources for property owners, and simultaneous Spanish interpretation is available. And tomorrow, Thursday, May 14th, the Telluride Arts hosts the Creative Exchange, an evening where emerging and established artists gather to share the knowledge, skills, and stories that fuel their work. This month's featured artist is Brittany Miller. Whether you're a full-time working artist, an educator, a student, or a maker, or simply somebody who's curious about creative expression, the Creative Exchange is open to you. You can meet at Telluride Arts Headquarters at 5:30 p.m. this afternoon evening. And on to page two. Let's see, the Down Valley Community Spring Potluck is Thursday, May 14th from 6 to 8 p.m. at the historic Placerville Schoolhouse. 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San Miguel County's annual spring cleanup events are taking place also on Friday, May the 15th from the Telluride and Mountain Village, Saturday, May 16th in Telluride and Norwood. 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The Telluride Mountain Club is collecting lightly used outdoor gear, including skis, camping gear, bikes, and clothing at Carhenge parking lot between 10 a.m. and 2 p.m. on Friday and Saturday, May 15th and the 16th. Gear is going to be redistributed at the Community Fiesta on June the 27th. And Telluride Theater's Fringe Project welcomes Durango's Oddball Theater Company to the B.O.B. Black Box at the Palm for Clown Sex Ed. Hilarious romp through the challenges, failures, and the horror stories of American sex education. Whew, did a two-year bid teaching 7th grade health. I feel it. Shows are Friday, May 15th, Saturday, May 16th at 7 p.m. nightly. Go head over to TellurideTheater.org for some tickets. And the Telluride R1 School District Board of Education work session takes place Monday, May 18th at 3:30 p.m. in the Bridal Veil Conference Room and via Zoom. The BOE monthly meeting will be Tuesday, May 19th at 5:15 p.m., also in the Bridal Veil Room, and via Zoom. Zoom links and meeting packets can be found at TellurideSchool.org. And the San Miguel Education Fund, that's CODO's governing board, holds a regular meeting on Monday, May 18th at 5:15 p.m. in the Telluride Room at Wilkinson Public Library and via Zoom. The agenda and Zoom link will be posted at KOTO.org when available. 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Thanks for listening, as always. And thanks also to the Axeman for getting us all squared away up here and back in ship shape. Heading back down valley, I believe. About 5 minutes after the hour of four. Let's get a quick check on the weather here. Looks like we're holding steady around 68 degrees. Mostly cloudy. I'm seeing some sunshine poking through, but it's overall a pretty nice day out there. Hope you're having a good one. Happy hump day, everybody. Buffalo Nichols sitting in this afternoon. We're going to jump back into the music here with some Magic Slim and the Teardrops. And you heard it on KOTO 91.7 FM Telluride.

0: songs when I was growing up. He used to sing this one to us in the car, so I hope you enjoy it. And we're going to get it kicked off with these guys, Little Willies, doing a cover. And then we're going to go to some Jesse Wells, and we'll see what happens after that. 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Happy hump day.
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some Radio Moscow. Telluride's favorite, Frustrating Sound, from their self-titled LP from 2007. Before that, we heard new music from Jack White, G.O.D. and the Broken Ribs, new release. And Magic Slim and the Teardrops kicked off that set of kind of rock and roll, guitar-driven music. We're going to switch it up a little bit now. And here's some, well, it's one of my dad's kind of favorite songs.

Yeah, happy birthday to the one and only Stevie Wonder. I don't know how old he is today, but thank goodness for Stevie. Happy birthday. And before that, we heard from the Marvelettes, Don't Mess With Bill. Jesse Wells before that, talking about that list. You're in tune to 91.7 KOTO in downtown Telluride, Colorado. It's just a touch after 4:30 in the p.m., holding steady, I don't know, 65 degrees or so outside. Little breeze going. We're going to switch it up once again with some new music from Destin Conrad. Title of the track's Go Home on 91.7 FM, Telluride, Colorado.

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Taking us up to just about 10 minutes now before the hour of 5 o'clock. 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At 6:30, it's This American Life. 7:30, the G-Spot rolls in. And at 9:30 this evening, it's 10 Acre Jed. Tune in bright and early tomorrow morning to Triple E at 6 a.m. Morning Edition from NPR comes your way 7 to 8. At 8 a.m. tomorrow morning, it's the Kodo News rebroadcast. And a mystery DJ at 9 a.m. tomorrow morning. Wrapping up your hump day hip hop with Lil Mos Def. Umi says, hope you're having a great hump day, everybody. Amen.

That's the Mighty Mos Def on KOTO from his landmark LP, some would say Black on Both Sides, from 1999. Before that, we heard Dynamic Syncopation. Kemp Lowe before that kicked it off with a little De La Soul, along with a quick little intro from the new Action Bronson LP. That's about the only part that's safe to play on the radio, I believe. And you're in tune to KOTO 91.7, just about 4 minutes or so before the hour of 5 o'clock. As I mentioned, I just returned from the bayous of Louisiana, where I was lucky enough to be a guest at the Jazz Festival in New Orleans. Had a great time down there. Rained a lot, but had a wonderful time. Listened to a lot of great New Orleans music, so I'm going to leave you with a song from probably New Orleans, well, one of their most famous, that town's most famous products, Mr. Louis Armstrong. This one's called A Kiss to Build a Dream On, from 1950. Hope you enjoyed a set of music today. Thanks for listening, everybody. Hope you have a great hump day. And I will see you in a week.

0: U.S. wants big purchase announcements, more access to China's rare earths, progress on fentanyl, and made-for-TV diplomatic spectacle.
1: President Trump arrives in Beijing with numerous U.S. executives to meet with China's president.
2: For Wednesday, May 13th, this is All Things Considered from NPR News.
1: I'm Sasha Pfeiffer.
2: And I'm Elsa Chang. Tennessee is dealing with the aftermath of the Supreme Court's gutting of the Voting Rights Act.
3: Memphis has become a political pawn for a national agenda.
1: Also, what's in the recently released Defense Department files about unidentified flying objects?
4: Somebody just typed in space, you know, into the government database and then just grabbed a bunch of stuff and threw it in there. That document had nothing to do with UFOs or UAPs.
2: Plus, could cost-cutting by airlines lead to the demise of short flights?
1: And how a new soccer ball design is affecting the World Cup?
2: Those stories after this news.
5: Live from NPR News in Washington, I'm Ryland Barton. President Trump rejected Iran's latest proposal to end the war earlier this week. He called it unacceptable and said the ceasefire was on life support. But the White House in Tehran did not disclose details of what was in the proposal. NPR's Aya Batrari has more on what the Islamic Republic was asking for.
6: So there are new demands that didn't exist before this war, and those include, for example, an end to Israel's war on the Iran-backed Hezbollah in Lebanon, where Israel controls a huge part of the south of Lebanon and where people are being killed daily in Lebanon. And also, some of these demands now include war reparations, a total lifting of a U.S. naval blockade out at sea that's keeping Iran from freely being able to export its oil.
5: NPR's Aya Batrari reporting. Interior Secretary Doug Burgum is defending the Trump administration's proposal to cut hundreds of millions of dollars from the National Park Service. NPR's Kirk Sigler reports a contentious budget hearing today. Burgum predicted gas prices will start to go down soon.
7: Interior Secretary Burgum, whose agency regulates drilling on federal land, again tried to blame the Biden administration, saying its environmental policies led to today's huge spike in gas prices since President Trump's Iran invasion. One of many testy exchanges came between Burgum and California Democrat Jared Huffman.
8: These prices are going to drop quickly again because now we actually have supply. Prices are determined
9: Secretary,
8: based on supply.
9: Again, there's a real disconnect here. Americans are not celebrating this spike in gas prices that you seem to think is just great.
7: Democrats also blasted Trump's proposal to cut nearly $1 billion from national parks, with one staffer holding up a sign pointing out the president is trying to spend the same amount on a new White House ballroom. Kirk Sigler, NPR News, Washington.
5: Medicare has announced a moratorium on new hospice and home health providers. As NPR's Selena Simmons-Duffin reports, the agency says a six-month pause on new providers will combat fraud.
10: The pause is on hospice and home health organizations that want to be paid by Medicare. It's not a pause for individual Medicare patients who need that care, and it's not a pause for existing hospice and home health groups. This is the second such moratorium announced by the Centers for Medicare and Medicaid Services. In February, the agency announced a six-month pause for new suppliers of certain durable medical equipment. The Trump administration has tried a variety of ways to reduce fraud and abuse in federal health programs. The decision for this moratorium earned praise from Leading Age, a coalition of thousands of nonprofits serving older adults. Selena Simmons-Duffin, NPR News, Washington.
5: The Trump administration says a former private prison industry executive will be the acting head of Immigration and Customs Enforcement. David Venture Chiarella will take over after Todd Lyons' departure at the end of the month. Lyons led the agency through the administration's tumultuous crackdown on immigration. Venturella has been working at an ICE division that oversees detention contracts. You're listening to NPR News from Washington. There's a new name for a medical condition that affects more than 170 million women worldwide. NPR's Allison Aubrey reports more than 50 medical groups renamed the condition now called polyendocrine metabolic ovarian syndrome.
11: The syndrome is characterized by fluctuations in hormones and weight, as well as reproductive issues and skin conditions. For many years, it's been called polycystic ovary syndrome, or PCOS. But many women who struggle with the condition do not have an increase in abnormal cysts on the ovary. And this led to delays in diagnosis when doctors or patients did not know to look for the broader set of symptoms. Experts say it's important that the new name avoid reproductive terms that can heighten stigma and lead to confusion. A transition period will include an education and awareness campaign. The journey of the name change to polyendocrine metabolic ovarian syndrome is documented in a report in The Lancet. Allison Aubrey, NPR News.
5: A museum in Illinois is wondering how it got a speeding ticket for its replica of the car in the TV show Knight Rider that hasn't moved from its display in years. The Volo Museum near Chicago says it got a $50 ticket from New York City linked to the black Pontiac Trans Am this week. The ticket includes traffic cam photos of a black Trans Am with the California license plate Knight. That's the same plate as the one in the show and the novelty plate on the museum's car. It's unclear how the city connected the speeding car to the museum. This is NPR News from Washington.
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0: This is All Things Considered from NPR News. I'm Elsa Chang in Culver City, California.
1: And I'm Sasha Pfeiffer in Washington. President Trump has arrived in Beijing, China for a state visit today. But it isn't just ceremony. The trade relationship between the U.S. and China has been strained since Trump launched a trade war last year and China retaliated. The war with Iran is complicating that even more. NPR senior political correspondent Tamara Keith was part of the press corps traveling with Trump on Air Force One, and she joins us now. Hi, Tam.
2: Hi.
1: I understand it was evening when you arrived. What was the reception for Trump like?
2: Well, there was a red carpet rolled up to Air Force One, and a military band started playing as Trump appeared at the top of the stairs. Trump was greeted by the vice president of China and 300 Chinese teens in matching outfits who waved small Chinese and U.S. flags in sync while chanting a welcome to Trump. They didn't just match each other, they matched the iconic Air Force One paint job. A much larger ceremony is planned for when Chinese President Xi Jinping welcomes Trump at the Great Hall of the People. Over the next 36 hours, there will be bilateral meetings, a tea, a grand banquet. Earlier this year, Trump said he told Xi he wants the biggest display in the history of China. Melanie Hart is a senior director of the Global China Hub at the Atlantic Council, and she gave a preview of what she's expecting of the visit.
3: The U.S. wants big purchase announcements, more access to China's rare earths, progress on fentanyl, and made-for-TV diplomatic spectacle. China's going to deliver on the spectacle. China can do spectacle better than anybody. They will also deliver on the purchases.
1: Tam, what more do we know about the substance of what's planned?
2: Yeah, so trade is on the agenda for this visit. And to drive that home, more than a dozen big-name corporate executives are part of the U.S. delegation. When we were stopped for refueling in Alaska, I spotted NVIDIA CEO Jensen Huang on the tarmac. He hadn't originally been on the list of CEOs going on the trip, but the White House says he was able to adjust his schedule to make it and join for the second half of the Air Force One flight. NVIDIA's chip technology is a big part of the AI boom, and the U.S. has barred NVIDIA from selling its best chips to China. Tesla CEO Elon Musk was also on the plane, and during the flight, Trump posted on Truth Social about all the CEOs, quote, "I will be asking President Xi, a leader of extraordinary distinction, to open up China so that these brilliant people can work their magic and help bring the People's Republic to an even higher level."
1: And of course, while all of this is happening, tensions are still high in Iran. How will that war factor into this quick trip?
2: China and Iran are close allies and trading partners, and the U.S. has just spent weeks bombing Iran and is now blockading all ships connected to the country. Meanwhile, there are questions about whether China has assisted Iran. Trump has mostly downplayed those concerns. As he was leaving Washington, Trump insisted he didn't need anything from China when it comes to Iran. Though that may just be posturing, because Trump had previously taken to social media to ask China to help reopen the Strait of Hormuz.
1: That's NPR's Tamara Keith in China. Tamara, thank you.
2: You're welcome.
0: What does representation look like for Tennessee voters who were split into three new congressional districts last week? The impact of those changes spanned geographically beyond majority Black Memphis into the suburbs of Nashville. So this week, NPR's Stephen Fowler drove across one of those new districts to learn more.
4: From the founding of Memphis more than two centuries ago, Poplar Avenue has served as a spine of the city, connecting urban, suburban, and rural Shelby County and contributing to its growth into the hub of the Mid-South region. But the new map sees that spine running through a majority Black district fractured into three.
5: I think what congressional districts were formed for, the purpose was to help to represent, you know, more localized issues on the in the national stage.
4: That's J. Lawrence Turner, pastor of the Mississippi Boulevard Christian Church off Poplar in Midtown, and a second campus in the city's southeast corner that's now in a different congressional district.
5: Memphis has become a political pawn for a national agenda, which doesn't accurately reflect the realities here in Tennessee.
4: As head of the Black Clergy Collaborative of Memphis, Turner warns that residents of Memphis and surrounding Shelby County could have their voices diluted. The new 9th District starts in Memphis, meanders across rural southern Tennessee, and ends more than 200 miles away in suburban Williamson County, south of Nashville. State Senator Brent Taylor says that's a good thing.
6: I think it's better for the congressmen in these districts to actually represent the interests and values of Tennesseans.
4: The Shelby County lawmaker has the backing of many of the state's top Republicans to be that congressman.
6: And that's much better accomplished in districts that look like Tennessee rather than these just a simply large urban core district like the old District 9 was.
4: It's not the first time Republicans in Tennessee have clashed with Democrats in Memphis. Taylor, wearing a Make Memphis Matter hat, has been at the center of conflicts over fighting crime in Shelby County and education policies. Speaking of conflict, Pat Ford was part of a group of women playing Mahjong nearby while Taylor spoke to NPR.
7: I could hear every word he was saying. Well, I'm playing a peaceful game. He's being an obnoxious bore.
4: Ford, who spoke with NPR after Taylor left, is one of many Democrats who lament both the form and function of these changes made in the South that primarily affect black voters.
7: Oh, it's highway robbery. It's totally racist from the core. It's always been about race.
4: 3 hours up the road from Memphis, at the other end of the new 9th District, Williamson County GOP Chairman Steve Hickey also wonders how the new geographic reality of the lines will affect representation.
8: Is a representative going to be able to represent Williamson County as effectively as they're going to be able to represent the Memphis area or the big rural area in between? And, you know, to be certain, that's going to be a challenge.
4: But like other Republicans, he thinks it'll make for better representation and reiterates the importance of electing more House members who support President Trump, while noting the way Democrats gerrymander conservative voters, including a past map in Tennessee that looked kind of like this one.
8: You know, for too long, I feel the Republican Party has played Charlie Brown to the Democrats' Lucy with the football and just been the hapless loser.
4: Jason Gillum, chair of the Maury County GOP just south of Williamson, echoed similar themes as other Republicans who argue race shouldn't be a factor.
9: And a lot of people say, well, you know, you're going to have a complete, you know, diverse population within that district. Well, that's kind of the way we are here, right, in America. We're a melting pot. We're diverse.
4: But for Williamson County Democratic Party Chair Reagan Grossman,
10: we have not evolved to a place that the Republicans are trying to speak about that this should have nothing to do with race in this country.
4: As candidate qualifying wraps up Friday, there are several legal challenges that argue, despite the weakened Voting Rights Act, that these new boundary changes cross the line. Stephen Fowler, NPR News, the 5th, 8th, and 9th Congressional Districts, Memphis, Tennessee.
0: What kind of political system do we have in the United States these days? Some experts say the U.S. is no longer a liberal democracy. Instead, it's operating under a system called competitive authoritarianism. NPR's Frank Langfitt has the story behind our latest words of the week.
11: Let's start with a definition. Competitive authoritarian countries have democratic rules and hold competitive elections. But the party in charge uses various tactics to tilt the electoral playing field in its favor to maintain power. Stephen Levitsky is a professor of government at Harvard. He explained competitive authoritarianism last year on WAMU Show 1A.
12: Elected authoritarians, when they come to power, try to convert the state, which is supposed to be a neutral arbiter, into both a weapon and a shield. It's a weapon to be deployed against political rivals, and it is a shield to protect themselves and to protect their allies who engage in authoritarian or illegal behavior.
11: Levitsky says Trump's pardoning of the January 6th rioters is a classic tactic. Competitive authoritarianism is a new term. Levitsky and Lucan Way, now a professor at the University of Toronto, came up with it in 2002 to apply to systems in countries such as Serbia, Kenya, and Peru.
13: We never, when we coined this term 25 years ago, never imagined that we would apply it to the United States.
11: But Levitsky says Trump is following a familiar playbook.
13: When we began to see the Justice Department go after public critics of Trump, when we began to see lawsuits against media or attacks on universities that are viewed as critical of the government, all of these things are raising the cost of opposition.
11: To describe these kinds of systems, Wei and Levitsky initially came up with a phrase, contested autocracy, which Wei admits was a horrible term. Then, in conversation, Wei's faculty advisor unwittingly provided something much better.
9: My former advisor, Professor Timothy Colton at Harvard,
11: familiar playbook.
13: When we began to see the Justice Department,

0: Harvard misremembered it as competitive authoritarianism. So we thought, oh my God, that was it.
1: The term is catching on. Since President Trump took office last year, searches on Google Trends for competitive authoritarianism have spiked. It's also shown up in scores of publications, from the Ventura County Star to the Scotsman in Edinburgh and the Indian Express in Mumbai. Again, Lucan Way.
0: The real sort of sign that had entered the mainstream was the fact that we ceased being cited.
1: President Trump insists he's not an autocrat, and other scholars say the U.S. remains very much a democracy. Nor does competitive authoritarianism ensure permanent rule. Just ask Viktor Orban. The former Hungarian leader was widely seen as perfecting the competitive authoritarian playbook during his 16 years in power. Then, last month, a unified opposition swept Orban's party in a landslide. Frank Langfitt, NPR News.

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1: From NPR News, this is All Things Considered. I'm Ilse Chang.
2: And I'm Scott Detrow. Accounts of flying discs, floating then disappearing, metallic orbs, and a mysterious cylinder tumbling through space near an Apollo spacecraft. These were just some of the details contained in government reports recently released by the Department of Defense. Now, some of this information about unidentified anomalous phenomena, or UAPs, which we used to call UFOs, has long been in the public domain in one form or another, but the DOD report, coming on President Trump's orders, is another step toward the federal government taking the question of UAPs more seriously. We're going to talk about all of this with Adam Frank, an astrophysicist at the University of Rochester, involved in the search for intelligent life. Welcome to All Things Considered.
3: Oh, it's my pleasure.
2: So let's start here. In your piece for The Atlantic about these so-called alien files, your first line reads, spaceships. That's all I'm asking for, just one actual stinking spaceship. Fair to say you were unimpressed by this?
4: Yeah, because one of the things that's happened, so what I would call the modern era of UFOs, right? When I was a young scientist back in the 80s, you know,

0: UFOs were just tin hat sort of stuff. Nobody took them seriously at all. And then there was that New York Times article in 2017, which said, oh, there is actually a Pentagon program studying this. And then there's been these hearings, these explosive congressional hearings, where you've seen these former intelligence agents saying that we actually have, you know, the United States and other countries are routinely capturing crashed spaceships, and that we've got alien biologics, or non-human, I think the term they use is non-human biologics. So these are, you know, really extreme claims that people are making. I expected, given all that, that this disclosure, wow, we're finally going to get the government disclosing documents. And it turns out it's just more of the same. Fuzzy blob videos or photos and unverifiable personal testimony.
1: Look, I really appreciate you being the Scully to my Mulder in this conversation.
0: I'm so sorry, man.
1: In addition to that, though, I will say that I was among many people reading this thinking, like, get a load of these Apollo 11 transcripts, to be gently and not so gently reminded that, in fact, those transcripts had been released to the public for 50 years at this point. Given that, given the way that President Trump talked about this, saying, like, you know, have fun, or essentially that, is this a serious exercise by the federal government to you?
0: It doesn't seem actually very serious. There's actually, as I was going through the documents, I found, it was a report about launch failures on, you know, reentry vehicles. It was like, wait, what is this even doing here? It's like somebody just typed in space, you know, into the government database and then just grabbed a bunch of stuff and threw it in there. That document had nothing to do with UFOs or UAPs. So this actually doesn't feel very serious. I am all in favor of disclosure, but I'm very skeptical, particularly of the claims made in those congressional hearings. I just see a lot of terrible science happening.
1: Given all of that, if it were up to you, what would you like to see the government do next? What do you think the responsible way to move forward and kind of engage in these questions would be?
0: The government has been involved in studying this for 70 years. So there's a lot of documents, right? There's going to be a lot of documents. And I just think it's great that, okay, release all those documents. If there's anything in there that actually leads us somewhere, that's what I'd like to see. And I want, you know, if we actually have alien bodies, you know, in a refrigerator in some place, or we have captured alien spaceships, you know, scientists have done huge amounts of studies on them. So at least if you're not going to show me the alien bodies, there must be pages and pages and pages of the results of those scientific studies. So at least show us that. And at some point, if you can't show us that, then it's just a story. These are just stories that have been circulating around forever. And there's much better places to put our time.
1: You heard it from Adam Frank, bodies or it didn't happen. Adam Frank is an astrophysicist at the University of Rochester. Thank you so much. Even though I'm a little disappointed by the outcome of this conversation, thank you so much for walking us through.
0: I'm sorry. I know, I'm like Mr. Bummer. But, you know, but the thing people, I mean, it's what's beautiful is people have this interest in the night sky. They should keep that. All the mystery, all the wonder is there, but it's the stars and it's all the planets we've discovered orbiting those stars. So there's more than enough mystery and wonder to go around.
1: Adam Frank, thank you so much.
0: My pleasure.
2: Delta Airlines says it will stop serving snacks and drinks on its shortest flights. It is the latest cost-cutting move amid rising jet fuel prices. But as NPR's Bill Chappell reports, short flights have been in decline for years.
3: U.S. air travel has been booming, except for one type of flight. There are fewer short domestic flights today than there were 10 years ago, especially for trips under 250 nautical miles, a standard unit of measurement in aviation.
4: You know, that is an awful distance to be operating.
3: John Grant is a senior analyst at the aviation firm OAG. He says short flights are far more expensive for airlines because those planes are only in the air for an hour or less.
4: A lot of the fuel's used in the takeoff and in the landing processes.
3: Frequent landings also take a maintenance toll on the plane, and at airports they add to the workload for understaffed air traffic controllers. Now, these routes are still popular. They're the backbone of U.S. Airlines' hub-and-spoke system. So why do some stick around while others are cut? Faye Malarkey-Black is CEO of the Regional Airline Association.
5: It's not the distance, it's the density. If you have a short flight that has a lot of density because it's between two urban centers and it's a viable option, then people will take that option.
3: like the 70-mile flight between Milwaukee and Chicago. While trains run back and forth between those cities, Joshua Shank, an urban planning professor at UCLA, told me there's one problem.
6: That rail is going between the two downtown areas, mm-hmm. not between the airport.
3: So for anyone connecting to flights at O'Hare, the train's a tough sell. But airlines would like to fly longer routes. John Grant at OAG says the sweet spot is more than 500 miles, like between Washington, D.C. and Atlanta.
4: Airlines typically try to be in that two-hour type block time because that's the most efficient and the most economic in terms of revenue versus cost.
3: That equation has changed in the past decade thanks to a new generation of efficient narrow-body aircraft. They let airlines move more passengers at a lower cost than on smaller regional planes. As Black of the Airline Association says,
5: spreading pilot compensation and fuel costs across 50 seats looks really different than spreading that across 150 seats. So the cost per passenger rises exponentially.
3: That's why longer routes between 500 and 1,000 miles, like Portland to Las Vegas or Houston to Tampa, are seeing double-digit percentage gains while short routes lose ground. Larger planes might not make economic sense on smaller routes. Sometimes they're more expensive, and there might not be enough people to fill a larger plane. Here's Ahmed Abdelghani, a professor of operations management at Embry-Riddle Aeronautical University.
7: Now the airline decided, okay, since now I'm going to fly only efficient aircraft, I'm going to sacrifice the routes that this aircraft doesn't fit.
3: We could see even more of those sacrifices now. Black says that when resources get squeezed, rural and small markets are the most likely to lose routes. And that's a far-reaching problem.
5: Regional airlines provide the only source of scheduled air service to two-thirds of the nation's commercially served airports.
3: Once an airline cuts those connections, she says, they're not likely to come back. Bill Chappell, NPR News.

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1: During the first Trump administration, the U.S. campaigned against Huawei, the Chinese technology company. Years later, it's still in business. What does that say about U.S. leverage over China? I'm Steve Inskeep. We're reporting from the Presidential Summit in Beijing. Tomorrow on Morning Edition from NPR News.

0: It's All Things Considered from NPR News. I'm Elsa Chang.
1: And I'm Sasha Pfeiffer. Former NBA player Jason Collins died this week at age 47.
0: We speak with a journalist who helped Collins write his 2013 coming out essay in Sports Illustrated.
2: He had the courage to do what no other athlete had done before him.
1: That's after this news.
3: Live from NPR News in Washington, I'm Windsor Johnston. House Speaker Mike Johnson is defending comments President Trump made about how he doesn't think about Americans' financial hardships linked to the war in Iran. Trump spoke shortly after new inflation data showed consumer prices are at their highest levels in 3 years. Johnson says the president is busy working to resolve the conflict.
4: I talk to him on average twice a day, sometimes three or four times a day, and we talk about it constantly. He's laser focused on trying to resolve the conflict in Iran, because if we get the Strait of Hormuz, when we get the Strait of Hormuz reopened, that will alleviate a lot of pressure with gas prices and other things in the economy.
3: The Strait of Hormuz is a critical global shipping route for oil, natural gas, and fertilizer. The ongoing disruptions there have fueled concerns about higher gas prices and broader inflation pressures. 1 year after President Trump's executive order to shelter 6,000 homeless veterans, Democrats and Republicans say they've seen little progress. NPR's Quill Lawrence reports.
5: The president's order aimed to create what he called a Center for Warrior Independence on the sprawling VA campus in West Los Angeles. But at a hearing, Republican Congressman Mike Boss said the administration has blocked oversight with non-disclosure agreements.
6: If agreements, planning decisions, or delay are hiding behind NDAs, the American taxpayers and our veterans deserve to know how the land is being used and why progress has been so slow.
5: Ongoing construction at the campus has taken decades. The secrecy also worries LA veterans advocate Rob Reynolds.
7: I want to see President Trump's executive order be successful. But again, we need to get rid of these non-disclosure agreements.
5: The administration's budget request funds minimal new housing on the campus. Quill Lawrence, NPR News.
3: You're listening to NPR News from Washington. The Senate has confirmed Kevin Warsh as the new chair of the Federal Reserve. During his confirmation hearings, Warsh said there may be room to cut interest rates, but stressed he would make independent decisions and not take direction from the White House. President Trump has repeatedly pushed for lower interest rates, though persistent inflation could complicate that effort. Obesity is rising faster in poorer countries than wealthier ones. That's according to a new study, as NPR's Jonathan Lambert reports.
8: Around the 1980s, obesity started ticking up in many parts of the world. Back then, it was mostly a problem for wealthy countries. But as time went on, it grew into a global phenomenon. Now, a new analysis finds that obesity levels are plateauing in most wealthy countries. A few, including France and Portugal, are even seeing declines. But across many low- and middle-income countries, rates are accelerating. Some of those countries, including many Pacific Island nations, now have some of the highest obesity levels of any country. The study can't say for sure why this is happening. Increased availability of sugary drinks and processed foods could be a factor, the authors say, and laxer food regulations may also be contributing. Jonathan Lambert, NPR News.
3: Stocks closed mixed on Wall Street today. The Dow Jones Industrial Average was down 67 points. The Nasdaq Composite up 314. The S&P rose 43 points. 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
1: This is All Things Considered from NPR News. I'm Sasha Pfeiffer in Washington.
2: And I'm Elsa Chang in Culver City, California. The NBA paused to remember two of its own yesterday. Before last night's playoff matchup between San Antonio and Minnesota, there was a moment of silence for Brandon Clark, who played for the Memphis Grizzlies. He was 29 years old when he died this week. The other was retired player Jason Collins, who also died this week. He had battled glioblastoma, an aggressive form of brain cancer, and he was only 47 years old. Back in 2013, Collins made history with a Sports Illustrated cover story that began with the words, "I'm a 34-year-old NBA center. I'm black and I'm gay." He was the first active player in any of the four major North American men's sports leagues to come out. Franz Lids helped him write those words, and he joins us now. Welcome.
3: Thanks for having me.
2: Thanks for being with us. So, Franz, take me back to 2013, because I understand your longtime friend, a sports agent, had asked you if you would be interested in the story of an NBA player coming out as gay. And you could have chosen to write a profile of Collins, but instead you suggested that Collins write a personal essay. How did he feel about that idea at first?
3: Well, he felt a little funny, to tell the truth. He thought it'd be kind of a feature or better than, and I was saying, you know, it just makes it more intimate if you do it first person.
2: Yeah, and I knew that you knew almost nothing about Jason Collins before you sat down to interview him. And that interview, I heard, went on for almost 4 hours. What do you remember most about that four-hour conversation?
3: What I remember most, actually, is he had a little hesitation in revealing some kind of personal, private facts and thoughts. Part of his problem was that his mother was a Baptist and was opposed to him coming out publicly in the first place.
2: Mm. So he carried some guilt with him during that conversation.
3: Exactly. And his parents, until he told them about it only a few days before, didn't even know he was gay. In fact, his twin brother, Jaron, didn't know he was gay.
2: Yeah. Why do you think he wanted that particular distinction to be the first person in any North American major men's sports league to come out?
3: I remember he used to quote a line from Moneyball that goes something like, "I know you're taking it in the teeth, but the first guy through the wall always gets bloody."
2: Mm.
3: So he was willing to get bloody,
2: yeah.
3: And he thought it was, a great cause. He didn't think of himself as necessarily the pioneer, but he thought it had to be done. And for others to come out, he had to kind of breach one of the last barriers in the locker room.
2: Yeah. So you interviewed Collins again in 2023 on the 10-year anniversary of his essay being published. What stood out to you about that conversation? Did you feel he was in a distinctly different place 10 years later?
3: Yes, he's much more confident. And I'd asked him, in the 10 years, did any other athlete or opposing player, he'd come back after the interview for part of a season with the New Jersey Nets. And he said there's only one guy he called a knucklehead. He was standing under the basket during a free throw, and a player, this knucklehead, said, "You don't belong in the league." Jason just shrugged it off. And
2: how generous of Jason to only call him a knucklehead.
3: Yeah. That was it.
2: Given the way he was, even in the face of people who might have been homophobic, what do you think Jason Collins' legacy will be?
3: Let's see. His legacy is that he was a trailblazer. He he had the courage to do what no other athlete had done before him and withstand those slings and arrows that everyone else thought would come. And in fact, they didn't.
2: Franz Liszt, a former Sports Illustrated senior writer who helped Jason Collins write his coming out essay. Thank you so much for helping us remember Jason.
3: Oh, my pleasure.
4: Australia is one of the world's top grain producers and exporters. And for months, its farmers, like many elsewhere in the world, have been struggling with fuel and fertilizer shortages due to the Iran war. Now, a severe mouse plague in one of the country's main grain-growing regions is threatening to devastate crops and hurt exports, possibly in the billions of dollars. Christina Kukia reports.
5: The sound of mice scurrying in all directions, in videos shared online from farms overrun by the rodents, their numbers shocking even the local residents. Hundreds of thousands of acres across the vast wheat belt state of Western Australia are being invaded.
6: Mice infesting houses, outbuildings, grain storage.
5: That's Mark Fowler, who grows barley, oats and canola on land south of Perth, in an area affected by the infestation. He says in the hardest hit regions, swathes of new crops are being destroyed by mice.
6: It's amazing the way they can locate grain under the ground, dig a burrow, eat the grain, move on to the next seed, and completely strip rows of the seeds that would otherwise grow into the crop. They also, around their burrows, they'll feed on the new seedlings.
5: Fowler, who's from the industry body WA Farmers, says there's a lot of anxiety in the farming community, already under pressure from shortages and surging prices because of the Middle East war cutting off the flow of goods through the vital Strait of Hormuz.
6: Obviously, we're confronted with quite difficult circumstances for farming at the moment, with fuel and fertiliser and some challenging seasonal conditions in places as well, and really tight terms of trade.
5: The mouse problem must be resolved urgently, according to Steve Henry, an expert on mice at the National Agency, the Commonwealth Scientific and Industrial Research Organisation. He says with outbreaks in the neighbouring state of South Australia, the plague could still spread.
7: You get these isolated patches of mice, and then when conditions are favourable, they all breed up and breed up and breed up, and because they have to move further to get their food, all of these isolated patches build up and those numbers get higher and higher and higher until you effectively you get chaos like we're seeing now.
5: Henry says the situation in Western Australia is even worse than the mouse plague that hit the eastern state of New South Wales 5 years ago, when an estimated $700 million in crops and seed was lost.
7: That is about as bad as you could ever expect to see from mice.
5: This time around, grain industry estimates put potential losses in the billions of dollars, including in exports to Southeast Asia, a major market for Australian grain growers. In a race against time, farmers are now applying to the National Pesticides Regulator for emergency permits to use stronger poison on the mice. The Australian government is worried about the impact on food supply. Mark Fowler fears the damage to the season could be extensive.
6: We don't know yet to what extent that'll have an impact on yield, but it's very significant and it's stressful to watch it. In difficult conditions, especially in this economic climate, areas of crop just getting bared out with nothing growing there.
5: The farmers, he says, are desperate. For NPR News, I'm Christina Kukoya in Melbourne.
2: You're listening to All Things Considered from NPR News. A report out today shows that big losses in reading and math scores did not begin with the pandemic. Researchers found that they started more than a decade ago. NPR's Corey Turner has more on what they call a learning recession and what some states are doing about it.
8: The report, called the Education Scorecard, comes from researchers at Stanford, Harvard, and Dartmouth. And let's start with that headline about the nation being stuck in a learning recession.
9: Particularly in reading, test scores were going down for 4 to 6 years before the pandemic.
8: Stanford researcher Sean Reardon.
9: In fact, you wouldn't really know there was a pandemic effect if you just looked at the last 10 or 12 years of test scores. There's been just a steady kind of decline.
8: Reardon argues this learning recession began around 2013 after a quarter century of learning gains he calls astonishing.
9: The average fourth grader in 2013 could perform the same math skills as the average sixth grader could in 1990.
8: And that matters, Reardon says, because as bad as things are now, it means America's schools have done incredible things before and can do them again. To stop this learning recession, though, we need to know not just when it started, but why. Tom Kane at Harvard says there are at least two possible explanations. One, schools stopped worrying about a tough federal law that punished them for low test scores.
10: Under No Child Left Behind, school leaders every year had to be nervous the day that their test results were being announced.
8: But Kane says around 2013, that law was essentially abandoned. So that's one theory.
10: The other one is the rise in social media, which happened about the same time.
8: Turns out reading and math scores also started falling as teens' social media use skyrocketed. What really caused the declines, though, it's too early to know. Now, let's jump to the present and some good news. Last year, students in most states showed improvement in math, offering fresh hope for an end to this learning recession. Reading's been a tougher slog, but there's hope there, too. The few states that have improved all have something in common.
11: C-tech.
8: They've doubled down on phonics and the science of reading, including Maryland.
12: K-ow-d. You guys are super duper what? Kiss your brain.
8: Baltimore City's schools have made big gains in reading. Last year, teacher Kimberly Lowry helped 3/4 of her kindergartners become grade level readers or better. Her top boss, Sonia Brookins Santelises, has been Baltimore City Schools' CEO for the past decade and says she came in determined to improve the district's approach to literacy.
13: The first thing that it did mean was that we all learn together how young people learn to read.
8: Brookins Santelises decided to move away from an approach known as whole language and toward the science of reading. So she told her literacy staff,
13: there are other districts in Maryland that are doing whole language, and you are free to go there. We are not doing that in Baltimore City.
8: Then during the pandemic, Baltimore students lost far less ground than kids in schools with similar levels of poverty. And by 2022, the city's reading scores were shooting up. Back in Mrs. Lowry's kindergarten class, the kids have the giggles after a fun game of breaking down word sounds. Mrs. Lowry asked them one more time, you guys are super duper what?
11: Smart.
8: Corey Turner, NPR News, Baltimore, Maryland.
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0: From NPR News, this is All Things Considered. I'm Elsa Chang.
1: And I'm Sasha Pfeiffer. The world's biggest singing competition, Eurovision, has become a political flashpoint. The reason is Israel's participation. Itai Stern explains why.
2: This is Michelle, the song that Israel submitted for this year's Eurovision Song Contest. It's performed by Israeli singer Noam Bitan. The upbeat track, sung in French, English, and Hebrew, contains no political message, but Israel's very participation has once again sparked political controversy. Spain, one of the contest's longest-standing participants, announced it would withdraw and not broadcast the competition for the first time in its history. Spanish Prime Minister Pedro Sanchez said earlier this year that just as Russia was expelled after its invasion of Ukraine, Israel should also be removed.
3: El compromiso de España con la legalidad internacional y con los derechos humanos debe ser constante.
2: Spain's commitment to international legality and human rights must be constant and consistent, including in Europe, the Spanish Prime Minister said during an event in Madrid. The Netherlands, Ireland, Slovenia, and Iceland also announced they would not take part in the competition this year, accusing Israel of genocide in Gaza. As a result, only 35 countries are competing this year, the lowest number in more than a decade. The criticism hasn't just come from governments and public broadcasters. Nearly 1,000 international artists signed a petition titled No Music for Genocide, calling for Israel's exclusion from the contest. The Swiss singer Nemo, who won Eurovision in 2024, even released a video returning the trophy to the European Broadcasting Union.
4: Eurovision says it stands for unity, for inclusion, and dignity for all people. But Israel's continued participation shows there's a clear conflict between those ideals.
2: The Israeli government denies it committed genocide in Gaza, saying it was fighting Hamas after it attacked Israel on October 7, 2023. Despite the controversy, Israel has performed strongly in recent years in the contest. Last year's Israeli song was sung by a survivor of the Hamas attack. It won second place in the competition. Broadcasters accused Israel of trying to manipulate the public vote, and Eurovision changed its voting rules for this year. This year, Israel is currently ranked around 6th in betting odds to win the competition. Yoav Tzafir, head of the Israeli delegation, says the withdrawals have affected the mood in Vienna.
5: The feeling in here is not optimistic too much because five countries chooses to boycott the competition because of Israel's participation.
2: Tzafir rejects comparisons to Russia's expulsion and denies accusations made by European broadcasters that Israel manipulated the public vote in last year's contest.
5: We are not Russia. It's not the same case. We've been attacked on 7 October and Khan, the broadcaster, didn't break any rule. Our delegation didn't break any rule. So there's no case for dismissing us.
2: In the past 2 years, large pro-Palestinian protests have taken place outside Eurovision venues. Vienna police say this year they are preparing for protests and will deploy increased security around the event. Despite the backlash, Eurovision remains a major cultural event in Israel, and it's unclear whether the withdrawal of five countries will affect the outcome or leave the controversy outside the world's most watched music competition. For NPR News, I'm Itai Stern in Tel Aviv.
0: Every World Cup since 1970 has featured a new soccer ball designed by Adidas. The different models have drawn reactions from disdain to admiration. From member station KNKX in Seattle, which is one of this year's host cities, Freddie Monares reports on how the changes affected the games and what's different this year.
6: Sports physicist John Goff is at the University of Puget Sound's soccer field in Tacoma, a city just south of Seattle. He's a visiting professor there, and he's rummaging through a trash bag filled with FIFA World Cup soccer balls.
7: Let's see, we've got Aurela that was in Qatar from 2022. Uh-huh. And this is the current one, the Trionda.
6: Goff has studied how soccer balls move when they're kicked since the 2010 World Cup. He says that ball's surface was too smooth, making its movement unpredictable and hard for goalkeepers to track. Like with this point scored against Denmark by Japan.
8: What a strike from Kazuki Honda. That's probably the best free kick we've seen in the FIFA World Cup of 2010.
6: Goff says there wasn't that much spin or rotation on that kick. That, combined with the ball's smoothness, caused it to lose speed more than you'd expect.
7: And it dropped a little bit on the goalkeeper, and who missed it?
6: During those games, players openly criticized the ball's design, including U.S. men's backup keeper, Marcus Hahnemann.
9: That one was maybe one of the worst balls that I ever played with.
6: Players can kick a soccer ball in a particular way that makes it curve left or right in mid-flight. And when they tried to do that,
9: sometimes it would go the opposite direction. It just defies physics.
6: The 2010 World Cup ball is perhaps the most universally panned. But there have been others people didn't love, such as the one used during the 2002 games that players said was too light. All this begs the question, why change the ball each World Cup? Why not just stick to one that works? Mike Waitola is the executive editor at Soccer America, an online publication that covers all things soccer. And he has a theory.
10: I think they basically want to ramp up conversation about the ball because they're trying to sell it.
6: This year's official World Cup match ball goes for $170 on Adidas' website. That being said, Waitola can think of at least one big positive improvement to the World Cup ball that changed the game. That was during the 1986 matches. Adidas switched from leather to a synthetic material that didn't get heavy from absorbing water.
10: I think that was the kind of technology that did make a difference and, of course, made it safer since this is a sport where people, you know, head the ball.
6: Hahnemann, the retired keeper, says he does think Adidas is trying to make the game better.
9: I don't know if they do, but that's their idea, right? And, you know, they're trying to keep advancing the game.
6: Officials with Adidas say they changed the ball in part because as soccer evolves, they think the equipment should too. But also, it's an important symbol of each tournament.
11: Every World Cup is so unique in itself.
6: So Len Stormann helped design the ball for Adidas.
11: And for us, it's also important that every World Cup gets also seen in that way and that everyone carries an own individual story and an own individual signature to it.
6: For example, this year's ball features graphics for the three host countries. A blue star for the U.S., a red maple leaf for Canada, and a green eagle for Mexico. Physics professor John Goff doesn't think it's going to be the fiasco the 2010 ball was. He says its surface is rougher than its predecessors, which could cause some minor drag.
7: My colleagues and I are very interested to see if this ball travels a little less far than the balls have in the past.
6: But generally, he says it's a good, stable ball. For NPR News, I'm Freddy Monades in Seattle.
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You are tuned in to KOTO Telluride and KOOK Ridgeway. It's coming up on 6 p.m. In one moment, we have the KOTO Community Radio News. At 6:30, it's This American Life. 7:30, we have the G-Spot. And at 9:30, it's 10 Acre Jed. Starting off tomorrow morning at 6 a.m., we have Triple E. Thanks for tuning in. We'll be back in one moment with the news.

0: This is the KOTO Community Radio News for Wednesday, May 13th. I'm Julia Caulfield. In today's headlines, regional governments discuss impacts of development. The joy of sex ed with clowns. Alex Kelloff makes bid for Congress and a mountain weather forecast. The communities and counties in our region are interconnected. Workers in Telluride live in Ridgeway. What happens in Mountain Village can impact Montrose County. That was the topic of conversation at a recent intergovernmental meeting.
1: The purpose of this discussion is to evaluate and strengthen our internal processes and policies for approving large-scale development projects, with a particular emphasis on proactively planning for the workforce housing needs to support both construction activity and the long-term employment generated by these developments.
0: That's San Miguel County Commissioner Galena Gleason. While the conversation was not tied directly to the Four Seasons project in Mountain Village, Commissioner Gleason acknowledged that's where the conversation stemmed from. Four Seasons developers purchased the Rimrocker Hotel in Naterita and rented other hotels in the region long-term to house its workers. It's been a point of contention for municipalities in the region, along with